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0: Scott and Alita Royer are sharing this day of broadcasting with you in honor of their son, Calvin, as he turns 18 years old today. 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Thank you. Calvin, we hope your celebration is a pure delight and your new year of life is wonderfully blessed by the Lord. Happy 18th birthday.

Havilah, and Sabta, and Reamah, and Sabtika. And the sons of Reamah, Sheba, and Dedan. And Cush begat Nimrod. He began to be a mighty one in the earth. He was a mighty hunter before the Lord. Wherefore it is said, even as Nimrod, the mighty hunter before the Lord. And the beginning of his kingdom was Babel, and Erech, and Akkad, and Calne, in the land of Shinar. Out of that land went forth Asher, and builded Nineveh, and the city Rehoboth, and Calah, and Resen between Nineveh and Calah, the same as a great city. And Mizraim begat Ludim, and Anamim, and Lehaben, and Naphtuhim, and Pathrusim, and Kashlurim, out of whom came Philistim, and Kaphtorim. And Canaan begat Sidon, his firstborn, and Heth, and the Jebusite, and the Amorite, and the Girgasite, and the Hivite, and the Arkite, and the Sinite, and the Arvadite, and the Zemarite, and the Hamathite. And afterward were the families of the Canaanites spread abroad. And the border of the Canaanites was from Sidon, as thou comest to Gerar, unto Gaza, as thou goest unto Sodom and Gomorrah, and Admah and Zeboim, even unto Lasha. These are the sons of Ham, after their families, after their tongues, in their countries, and in their nations. Unto Shem also, the father of all the children of Eber, the brother of Japheth the elder, even to him were children born. The children of Shem, Elam, and Asher, and Arphaxad, and Lud, and Aram, and the children of Aram, Uz, and Hul, and Gether, and Mash. And Arphaxad begat Selah, and Selah begat Eber. And unto Eber were born two sons. The name of one was Peleg, for in his days was the earth divided. And his brother's name was Joktan. And Joktan begat Almodad, and Sheleph, and Hazar-Maveth, and Jerah, and Hadoram, and Uzal, and Dikla, and Obal, and Abimael, and Sheba, and Ophah, and Havilah, and Jobab. All these were the sons of Joktan. And their dwelling was from Mesha, as thou goest unto Sephar, a mount of the east. These are the sons of Shem, after their families, after their tongues, in their lands, after their nations. These are the families of the sons of Noah, after their generations, in their nations, and by these were the nations divided in the earth after the flood. Chapter 11. And the whole earth was of one language and of one speech. And it came to pass, as they journeyed from the east, that they found a plain in the land of Shinar, and they dwelt there. And they said one to another, Go to, let us make brick, and burn them throughly. And they had brick for stone, and slime had they for mortar. And they said, Go to, let us build us a city and a tower, whose top may reach unto heaven, and let us make us a name, lest we be scattered abroad upon the face of the whole earth. And the Lord came down to see the city and the tower which the children of men builded. And the Lord said, Behold, the people is one, and they have all one language, and this they begin to do. And now nothing will be restrained from them which they have imagined to do. Go to, let us go down, and there confound their language, that they may not understand one another's speech. So the Lord scattered them abroad from thence upon the face of all the earth, and they left off to build the city. Therefore is the name of it called Babel, because the Lord did there confound the language of all the earth. And from thence did the Lord scatter them abroad upon the face of all the earth. These are the generations of Shem. Shem was 100 years old, and he begat Arphaxad 2 years after the flood. And Shem lived after he begat Arphaxad 500 years, and begat sons and daughters. And Arphaxad lived 35 years, and begat Selah. And Arphaxad lived after he begat Selah 403 years, and begat sons and daughters. And Selah lived 30 years, and begat Eber. And Selah lived after he begat Eber 403 years, and begat sons and daughters. And Eber lived 34 years, and begat Peleg. And Eber lived after he begat Peleg 430 years, and begat sons and daughters. And Peleg lived 30 years, and begat Reu. And Peleg lived after he begat Reu 209 years, and begat sons and daughters. And Reu lived 32 years, and begat Serug. And Reu lived after he begat Serug 207 years, and begat sons and daughters. And Serug lived 30 years, and begat Nahor. And Serug lived after he begat Nahor 200 years, and begat sons and daughters. And Nahor lived 29 years, and begat Terah. And Nahor lived after he begat Terah 119 years, and begat sons and daughters. And Terah lived 70 years, and begat Abram, Nahor, and Haran. Now these are the generations of Terah.
Terah begat Abram, Nahor, and

Haran. And Haran begat Lot. And Haran died before his father Terah in the land of his nativity, in Ur of the Chaldees. And Abram and Nahor took them wives. The name of Abram's wife was Sarai, and the name of Nahor's wife, Milcah, the daughter of Haran, the father of Milcah, and the father of Iscah. But Sarai was barren. She had no child. And Terah took Abram his son, and Lot the son of Haran, his son's son, and Sarai his daughter-in-law, his son Abram's wife, and they went forth with them from Ur of the Chaldees to go into the land of Canaan. And they came unto Haran, and dwelt there. And the days of Terah were 205 years, and Terah died in Haran. Chapter 12. Now the Lord had said unto Abram, Get thee out of thy country, and from thy kindred, and from thy father's house, unto a land that I will show thee. And I will make of thee a great nation, and I will bless thee, and make thy name great. And thou shalt be a blessing, and I will bless them that bless thee, and curse him that curseth thee. And in thee shall all families of the earth be blessed. So Abram departed, as the Lord had spoken unto him, and Lot went with him. And Abram was 75 years old when he departed out of Haran. And Abram took Sarai his wife, and Lot his brother's son, and all their substance that they had gathered, and the souls that they had gotten in Haran, and they went forth to go into the land of Canaan. And into the land of Canaan they came. And Abram passed through the land unto the place of Sychem, unto the plain of Mori. And the Canaanite was then in the land. And the Lord appeared unto Abram and said, Unto thy seed will I give this land. And there builded he an altar unto the Lord who appeared unto him. And he removed from thence unto a mountain on the east of Bethel, and pitched his tent, having Bethel on the west, and Hai on the east. And there he builded an altar unto the Lord, and called upon the name of the Lord. And Abram journeyed, going on still toward the south. And there was a famine in the land, and Abram went down into Egypt to sojourn there, for the famine was grievous in the land. And it came to pass, when he was come near to enter into Egypt, that he said unto Sarai his wife, Behold now, I know that thou art a fair woman to look upon. Therefore it shall come to pass, when the Egyptians shall see thee, that they shall say, This is his wife, and they will kill me. But they will save thee alive. Say, I pray thee, thou art my sister, that it may be well with me for thy sake, and my soul shall live because of thee. And it came to pass that when Abram was come into Egypt, the Egyptians beheld the woman, that she was very fair. The princes also of Pharaoh saw her, and commended her before Pharaoh, and the woman was taken into Pharaoh's house. And he entreated Abram well for her sake. And he had sheep and oxen, and he asses, and men servants, and maid servants, and she asses, and camels. And the Lord plagued Pharaoh and his house with great plagues because of Sarai, Abram's wife. And Pharaoh called Abram and said, What is this that thou hast done unto me? Why didst thou not tell me that she was thy wife? Why saidst thou, She is my sister? So I might have taken her to me to wife. Now therefore, behold thy wife, take her and go thy way. And Pharaoh commanded his men concerning him, and they sent him away, and his wife, and all that he had. Chapter 13. And Abram went up out of Egypt, he and his wife and all that he had, and Lot with him, into the south. And Abram was very rich in cattle, in silver, and in gold. And he went on his journeys from the south even to Bethel, unto the place where his tent had been at the beginning, between Bethel and Hai, unto the place of the altar which he had made there at the first. And there Abram called on the name of the Lord. And Lot also, which went with Abram, had flocks and herds and tents. And the land was not able to bear them, that they might dwell together, for their substance was great, so that they could not dwell together. And there was a strife between the herdmen of Abram's cattle and the herdmen of Lot's cattle. And the Canaanite and the Perizzite dwelled then in the land. And Abram said unto Lot, Let there be no strife, I pray thee, between me and thee, and between my herdmen and thy herdmen. For we be brethren. Is not the whole land before thee? Separate thyself, I pray thee, from me. If thou wilt take the left hand, then I will go to the right, or if thou depart to the right hand, then I will go to the left. And Lot lifted up his eyes, and beheld all the plain of Jordan, that it was well watered everywhere, before the Lord destroyed Sodom and Gomorrah, even as the garden of the Lord, like the land of Egypt, as thou comest unto Zoar. Then Lot chose him all the plain of Jordan. And Lot journeyed east,
and they separated themselves the one from the other. Abram dwelled in the land of Canaan, and Lot dwelled in the cities of the plain, and pitched his tent toward Sodom. But the men of Sodom were wicked and sinners before the Lord exceedingly. And the Lord said unto Abram, after that Lot was separated from him, Lift up now thine eyes, and look from the place where thou art, northward, and southward, and eastward, and westward. For all the land which thou seest, to thee will I give it, and to thy seed forever. And I will make thy seed as the dust of the earth, so that if a man can number the dust of the earth, then shall thy seed also be numbered. Arise, walk through the land in the length of it and in the breadth of it, for I will give it unto thee. Then Abram removed his tent and came and dwelt in the plain of Mamre, which is in Hebron, and built there an altar unto the Lord. Chapter 14. And it came to pass in the days of Amraphel king of Shinar, Arioch king of Elasar, Chedorlaomer king of Elam, and Tidal king of nations, that these made war with Bera king of Sodom, and with Birsha king of Gomorrah, Shinab king of Admah, and Shemeba king of Zeboim, and the king of Bela, which is Zoar. All these were joined together in the vale of Siddim, which is the salt sea. 12 years they served Chedorlaomer, and in the 13th year they rebelled. And in the 14th year came Chedorlaomer, and the kings that were with him, and smote the Rephaims in Ashteroth-Carnaim, and the Zuzims in Ham, and the Emims in Shavi-Kiriathaim, and the Horites in their Mount Seir, unto El-Paran, which is by the wilderness. And they returned and came to En-Mishpat, which is Kadesh, and smote all the country of the Amalekites, and also the Amorites that dwelt in Hazazon-Tamar. And there went out the king of Sodom, and the king of Gomorrah, and the king of Admah, and the king of Zeboim, and the king of Bela, the same as Zoar. And they joined battle with them in the vale of Siddim, with Chedorlaomer the king of Elam, and with Tidal king of nations, and with Amraphel king of Shinar, and Arioch king of Elasar, 4 kings with 5. And the vale of Siddim was full of slime pits, and the kings of Sodom and Gomorrah fled and fell there, and they that remained fled to the mountain. And they took all the goods of Sodom and Gomorrah, and all their victuals, and went their way. And they took Lot, Abram's brother's son, who dwelt in Sodom, and his goods, and departed. And there came one that had escaped, and told Abram the Hebrew, for he dwelt in the plain of Mamre the Amorite, brother of Eshcol, and brother of Aner, and these were confederate with Abram. And when Abram heard that his brother was taken captive, he armed his trained servants, born in his own house, 318, and pursued them unto Dan. And he divided himself against them, he and his servants, by night, and smote them, and pursued them unto Hobah, which is on the left hand of Damascus. And he brought back all the goods, and also brought again his brother Lot, and his goods, and the women also, and the people. And the king of Sodom went out to meet him after his return from the slaughter of Chedorlaomer, and of the kings that were with him at the valley of Shavi, which is the king's dale. And Melchizedek, king of Salem, brought forth bread and wine, and he was the priest of the Most High God. And he blessed him, and said, Blessed be Abram of the Most High God, possessor of heaven and earth, and blessed be the Most High God, which hath delivered thine enemies into thy hand. And he gave him tithes of all. And the king of Sodom said unto Abram, Give me the persons, and take the goods to thyself. And Abram said to the king of Sodom, I have lift up mine hand unto the Lord, the Most High God, the possessor of heaven and earth, that I will not take from a thread even to a shoe latchet, and that I will not take anything that is thine, lest thou shouldest say, I have made Abram rich. Save only that which the young men have eaten, and the portion of the men which went with me, Aner, Eshcol, and Mamre. Let them take their portion.

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0: Scott and Alita Royer are sharing this day of broadcasting with you in honor of their son, Calvin, as he turns 18 years old today. 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Thank you. 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Happy 18th birthday.

0: 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We trust that tonight's message will be an encouragement and a challenge to your heart. 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
2: All right, Matthew chapter 18, please. I want to speak to you this morning on the subject, protecting the cause of Christ. Protecting the cause of Christ. And when Evan Roberts went throughout the country of Wales and God gave the Welsh Revival in 1904 and 1905, his message was twofold: get right with man and get right with God. And the truth of the matter is, you can't be right with God if you're not right with man. And so that's what I want to major on this morning in this Sunday school hour. Matthew chapter 18, please. Matthew chapter 18 and verse 15, it says, "Moreover, if thy brother shall trespass against thee, go and tell him his fault between thee and him alone. If he shall hear thee, thou hast gained thy brother." The passage in Matthew chapter 18 deals with three things essentially. First of all, it deals with offenses. You notice in verse 5, it talks 5 and 6 talking about offending one of these little ones. And Jesus said, if you offend one of these little ones, it were better for you that a millstone were hanged about your neck and you were drowned in the sea. I wonder if that could also apply to offending young Christians, putting a stumbling block in the way of young Christians. I believe it can. And I also believe it could refer to abortionists. And I am convinced that it were better for an abortionist to have a millstone around his neck and cast in the depths of the sea than to stand before the judgment bar of God and be a murderer of hundreds and hundreds and thousands of little babies. And by the way, let me say this. I don't vote for a person whether he's a Democrat or a Republican. One of the main things I think about is he an abortionist? Is he for killing unborn babies? And I would not, I don't care what his label is, I would not vote for a baby killer. Now that's free, that won't cost you a thing. Now, also in verse 7, it talks about offenses from the world. We can expect that. Didn't Paul say, "Woe unto you when all men speak well of you"? And James says, "In this world ye shall suffer persecution." And we can expect offenses from the world. John 15, 18, and 19, Jesus said, "If ye were of the world would love his own. But I have chosen you out of the world, therefore the world hateth you." And what the Bible teaches and what the world teaches are in total contrast. And James says, if you're a friend of the world, you're not a friend of God. You're an enemy of God. 1 John 3 and verse 13, "Marvel not, my brethren, if the world hates you." I tell my preacher boys this, Brother Dean, that I believe that some of them may be in for a time of real persecution. I believe the time is coming when the federal government may come into your local church and say, "You have to hire a homosexual on your staff, or else you're going to have to close your doors." Do you know that in the state of Vermont and in the state of California, technically, if you get up and preach on Romans chapter 1, what the Bible says about homosexuality, you are liable. You're liable for jail term. Now, they can press that because it is already part of their state laws. And I believe that this is the thing that may really, really separate us in time to come, this homosexual thing. But we can expect it. Jesus said you can expect persecution from the world. But then he also talks about unity. And unity is so important. Unity in this local church. I thank God for the unity you have among your staff. And without that, you cannot have a church going forward for God. David said how pleasant it is for brethren to dwell together in unity. In verse 16, he says, in the mouth of two or three witnesses, every word may be established. That's unity. And then in verses 19 and 18 and 19, again, I say unto you that if two of you shall agree, as touching anything that they shall ask, it shall be done of them of my Father which is in heaven. For where two or three are gathered together in my name, there am I in the midst of them. Again, talking about unity. But then the third thing he talks about in this passage is the matter of forgiveness. In Matthew chapter 18, 21 and 22, it says, then came Peter to him and said, Lord, how oft shall my brother sin against me and I forgive him till seven times? Jesus saith unto him, I say not unto thee till seven times, but until 70 times seven. Now, you know what Peter is doing in that passage? He's strutting his spirituality. And in essence, he says this. Now, Jesus, a Jewish rabbi, say that I ought to forgive my brother three times, but I'm a good Christian. I'm not going to forgive my brother three times, but I'm going to forgive him seven times. Aren't I a good Christian? And Jesus said, no, Peter, you're not a good Christian if you can forgive him seven times, but rather 70 times seven, or an innumerable amount of times. Heard about a lady who was married to a man that she really deeply loved, but as time went on in their marriage, he was a Christian, and under conviction, she turned to the sin of drink and alcohol and became a chronic drunk. Well, one day she decided she was not going to stay at home and ruin her husband's good name. So she wrote him a letter that she was leaving him. He came home, found the letter on the table. My dearest darling, in order to protect your testimony and your reputation, I'm leaving you. I've fallen into the sin of drink, and I will not stay around and ruin your good name. She said, please don't try to find me. I'm leaving you because I love you. Well, time went on. He called the Missing Persons Bureau. He called federal investigators and couldn't find anything about his wife. One day he got a call from the funeral home that they suspected that the wife's body was down there in a casket in the funeral home, and he was asked to come down and identify the body. So he went down the funeral home, stood over the corpse of his cold, dead wife, and tears coming down his face on her icy cheeks. He said, oh, my darling, if you had only known how much I loved you, you would have never gone. A couple days later, as they started to bury the woman, somebody came to the man and said, sir, what would you like written on your wife's tombstone? He thought a while and he said this, one word, the word forgiven. He said, I want the world to know that in spite of what she's done, I've forgiven her. And I'm so glad that one day Jesus Christ stood at my tombstone and he wrote the word forgiven. You know, the greatest bargain that you will ever have in your life is Isaiah 1:18. Come now, let us reason together, saith the Lord. Though your sins be as scarlet, they shall be as white as snow. Though they be red like crimson, they shall be as wool. I've always been a bargain hunter. And I make no bones about it. I told my fellas in my evangelist class the other day, don't ever buy anything at a retail price. There's somewhere that you can buy it on sale or somewhere you can get it cheaper. But I want to say the greatest bargain I ever had in my life was when I came to Christ. And he said, though your sins be as scarlet, they shall be as white as snow. You can't beat a bargain like that, can you? All right, this passage talks about forgiveness. And I want to center on our text, verse 15, which also talks about forgiveness. Again, notice the text, please. Moreover, if thy brother shall trespass against thee, go and tell him his fault between thee and him alone. If he shall hear thee, thou hast gained thy brother. Now, I want to encourage you to underline the bottom line there, thou hast gained thy brother. This is the first passage in the Bible that deals with church discipline. And there are four steps from verses 15 through 17 involved in church discipline. But here is the first step. And this ought to be a principle of life that we will follow in our daily living. All right, now I want you to notice three things about this verse. First of all, there is a problem. It says, if thy brother shall trespass against thee. That means a damaged relationship. A damaged relationship. Now, obviously, it is talking about Christian with Christian. If thy brother shall trespass against thee. But I want you to notice, this thing is twofold, according to the teachings of Jesus Christ. Keep your finger here, please, and turn to Mark chapter 11. Mark chapter 11, verses 25 and 26. First of all, it talks about a guilty party going to an innocent party. All right, Mark 11, 25 and 26. It says, and when ye stand praying, forgive if ye have aught against any, that your Father also which is in heaven may forgive you your trespasses. But if ye do not forgive, neither will your Father which is in heaven forgive you your trespasses. All right, look this way, please. Let me ask you a question. How many of you have somebody that is dear to your heart and you're praying for their salvation? There is somebody heavy upon your heart that you're praying for their salvation. Would you raise your hand, please? All right, that's almost everybody. Now, here's my second question. Is there bitterness in your heart toward anybody on the face of God's earth? If there is, save your time. Don't pray. God's not going to hear your prayers. The Bible says in Ephesians 4, 31 and 32, let all bitterness and wrath and anger and clamor and evil speaking be put away from you with all malice. Here it is. And be ye kind one to another. Tender-hearted, forgiving one another, even as God for Christ's sake hath forgiven you. Now, have you ever said to anybody, I can never forgive you? Folks, nothing you can do to Ron Comfort is as bad as what Ron Comfort did to Jesus Christ for 15 years of his life. And if God Almighty can forgive me in the person of Jesus Christ, I ought to be able to forgive you of anything you ever do to me. Colossians 3 and verse 13, as Christ forgave you, so also do ye. Is there anybody on the face of God's earth with whom there is a barrier? Let me urge you, for the sake of the cause of Christ and for revival, go to that person and get it right with them. I remember when I was starting Ambassador Baptist College, a preacher wrote me, and he said, Brother Comfort, I don't know whether or not you know it, but he said, there is a group that is adamantly opposed to your starting Ambassador Baptist College, and there is open opposition about it. And he said, both you and the leader of this organized group are going the same direction. You're both trying to do the work of God. And he said, I don't think it's good for the cause of Christ for there to be this division. And if there's anything I can do to reconcile the two factions, would you let me know? I did not write him back. I called him immediately. And I said, Brother, I want you to know how much I appreciate your interest in the cause of Christ. And I said, I too don't believe that two people going the same direction, doing the work of God, ought to be in competition. There should not be any barrier between them. But again, they ought to be doing the work of God together. They are co-laborers, they're not competitors. And I said, I am open to anything that you can do to reconcile this situation. But I said, I want you to know this, that there is no opposition on my part. There's no retaliation on my part by God's grace. And I said, the cause of Christ is all important. And if they want to throw stones, that is their problem. I am not going to make it my problem. And I learned this a long time ago, that if you want to get bitter at me, help yourself. But if I know my heart, by God's grace, I'm not going to retaliate or respond. Why? Because if I retaliate and I respond, I am letting your bitterness determine how God's going to use me. And I learned this a long time ago. There is nothing, Brother Dean, that will render me useless to the cause of Christ any more than bitterness or retaliation. I have in the front of my Bible four words, and God help me to live by these four words. No attack, no defense. Did you get that? No attack, no defense. The cause of Christ is all important, not Ron Comfort. But the cause of Christ is all important. So, the Bible obviously teaches that if you are bitter, you need to go to that person with whom you're bitter and get it right with them. Everybody knows that. Hebrews 12:15, here's the principle, bitterness defiles many. You know what that means? If Rick Harewood is bitter, many of you folks in this building are going to be bitter too. I remember preaching in the state of Alaska, and a lady stood up and she asked this question. She said, Brother Comfort, you know my family is a bitter family. And she said, I find myself when I get around my family, I start being bitter too, and I start being griping and complaining. I said, ma'am, that's Bible, Hebrews 12:15. Bitterness defiles many. I can't be bitter without affecting Ambassador Baptist College. You can't be bitter without affecting your family. Brother Arrowood, Brother Workman can't be bitter without affecting this local church. Bitterness is a cancer that infects everybody they get around. Are you bitter? God help you to deal with that bitterness right here at the outset of this revival meeting so you can be a candidate for the blessings of God. Now, everybody knows that the bitter person ought to go to the person with whom they're bitter and get it right with them. That's the guilty to the innocent. But now, God amplifies that a step further. Take your Bible, please, and turn to Matthew chapter 5. Matthew chapter 5, verses 23 and 24. Matthew chapter 5, 23 and 24. Now, can you notice the difference in the passage in Mark 11 and Matthew 5? All right? Notice, please, Matthew chapter 5. Therefore, if thou bring thy gift to the altar, and there rememberest that thy brother hath aught against thee, leave there thy gift before the altar, go thy way, first be reconciled thy brother, and then come and offer thy gift. All right, now folks, do you see the difference in Mark 11 and Matthew 5? Mark 11 says this, if I'm bitter toward Dean Williams, I ought to go to Dean Williams and get it right with him. But Matthew 5 goes one step further. It says if Dean Williams is bitter toward Ron Comfort and Ron Comfort doesn't feel that way about Dean Williams, if Ron Comfort is right with God, he ought to go the extra mile and try to reconcile the situation. See? So, here's my question. Do you know anybody that is bitter toward you? And you say, well, I don't feel that way about them. All right, if you are right with God, go the extra mile and try to reconcile the situation. And here's what I ought to do. I ought to go to Brother Dean and I ought to say, now, Brother Dean, I know how you feel about me. And God knows I don't feel that way about you. But maybe I have done something to precipitate this barrier. Is there anything that I can do to remove the barrier? So I'm trying to make this principle in my life. I will never get up and preach knowing that I'm bitter towards somebody and I haven't tried to reconcile it. On the other hand, I will never get up and try to preach knowing that somebody is bitter toward me and I still have not gone the extra mile and tried to remove the barrier. 2 Corinthians 7 and verse 1, having therefore these promises, dearly beloved, get it, let us cleanse ourselves from all filthiness of the flesh and spirit, perfecting holiness in the fear of God. Now we fundamental Baptists, we are very concerned about the sins of the flesh. But I am convinced of this with all my heart. The sins of the Spirit have done far more damage to the cause of Christ than the sins of the flesh. You take the story about the prodigal son. The prodigal son was guilty of the sins of the flesh. But the end of the story was he came back to his father's house. All right, the elder brother was guilty of the sins of the Spirit. But the story ends with the elder brother not back in the father's house. And here's a statement. Adultery has slain its thousands. but bitterness has slain its tens of thousands. Now think of that, folks. There are people in this building right now who would not think about being unfaithful to your mate. But you have been bitter for years, and you have justified that thing. A young lady came to me at West Branch in Arizona, the Bell Rice Ranch West, and she said she was on the staff of that local camp there. And she came to me the last night, and she said, "Brother Comfort, after 35 years of marriage, my daddy walked into my mom, and he said, 'It's over.' He said, 'I'm leaving, and I want this marriage dissolved.'" She said, "Brother Comfort, I'm bitter about that thing. And everybody I talk to says that I'm justified in being bitter about that thing." I said, "All right, let me ask you a question. Can you show me one place in the Bible where it says it is all right to be bitter?" "You can't do that." And I said, "You cannot be right with God and be bitter about your daddy." I said, "Now, on the other hand, you don't have to condone what your daddy's doing. But if I were you, this is the attitude I would take toward it. I would write him a letter and I would say, 'Dad, I can't understand how that after 35 years you could walk out on mom. I just don't understand that. But I want you to know that you are my father and I love you and I will always love you and nothing will ever change that.'" You see, there is nothing in the Bible that says it is all right to be bitter. You just can't find that. You know, I've thought about this, Brother Rick. I do not know of one local church that is split because of adultery. And I've been in this thing for 35 years. I've held over 1,000 revival meetings. I don't know one church that is split over adultery. Now, on the other hand, I know some churches where adultery has been prevalent, where a lot of young Christians will just drop out on God and they'll be hurt in the fallout. And people are hurt by things like that. Younger Christians don't understand it. But on the other hand, folks, I don't know of a church that is split because of it. But I'll guarantee you, I can go to Winston-Salem, North Carolina right now, and I can show you 50 churches that have split because of bitterness. Adultery has slain its thousands, but bitterness its tens of thousands. And you cannot be right with God and harbor bitterness in your heart. All right, so we have the problem, a damaged relationship. All right, now number two, I want you to notice a procedure which entails a direct reminder. All right, let's go back to the verse in Matthew 18 and verse 15. "Moreover, if thy brother shall trespass against thee, go and tell him his fault," how? "Between thee and him alone." That's a direct reminder. So, you know what that means? If I have a problem with Rick Harewood, I ought to go to Rick Harewood and only Rick Harewood. We have a principal in our school. Somebody comes to me and they say, "Brother Scoville did this to me." I say, wait a minute. I'm not part of the problem nor the solution, and it doesn't do one bit of good to come to Ron Comfort. You ought to go to the person with whom you have the problem with. You know, that is so important, folks. Now, here's what happens. And I hate to keep picking on these two fellas, but they're close to me right here, sitting here, so they're easy to pick on. And most people like for you to pick on their pastor because he picks on them, amen? But anyway, here's what we generally do. You see, if Brother Williams does something to me, I'll go to Brother Erwin and I'll say, "Brother Erwin, you know what Brother Williams did to me? Now, that's wrong." Because Brother Harewood is not part of the problem nor the solution. And if the problem is with Dean Williams, then I ought to go to Dean Williams. And so later on it says, if he hears it, I've gained my brother. But if I go to Rick about Dean, then I am just making the barrier greater. And I'm making the reconciliation more difficult. And folks, you know, I'm still learning with this. And it is such a tremendously important principle. I remember several years ago, I was down in the West Indies for a meeting. And I was staying in a missionary's home, and I saw something in that home that I felt was detrimental to the cause of Christ. So instead of going to that missionary and saying, hey, you need to think about this thing, and I think it may hurt your testimony, instead of doing that, I did the wrong thing. I went to Don Sisk, who was the head of the mission board, and I said, you know, you need to check on this with a missionary down there in the West Indies. I think it's harmful to his testimony and the cause of Christ. That was wrong, folks. That was wrong. Don Sisk called me about a month later, and he said, Brother Comfort, I checked on that situation. It's been remedied. But he said, the missionary stated to me, why didn't Brother Comfort come to me instead of going to you? He was right. He was absolutely right. So I called him on the phone and I said, listen, brother, I want you to forgive me. I was wrong. I should have gone to you rather than to Don Sisk. And I said, would you forgive me? I'm sending you a check as a hurricane has come through that area and it's damaged your work down there. I'm sending you a check to help with that. Now, folks, if you have a problem, go to that person with whom you have the problem with. And you know what you're going to find out many times? You're going to find out that the problem has been precipitated by a total misunderstanding. I never will forget being in Massillon Baptist Temple, and Bruce Cummins, the pastor, came to me and he said, Brother Comfort, I had a deacon 15 years ago that was so faithful. He was my right-hand man, and he just dropped out 15 years ago, and he said, I don't understand why. He said, would you go with me to see him? I said, sure, Brother Cummins. The deacon lived in the stone's throw from the local

of my daughter? And he started explaining the situation, and when Brother Cummins heard it, he stood there with his mouth open, and he said, oh, he said, you know what? He said, you had a total misunderstanding, total misconception of this thing. He said, now this is the way you saw it, but here is the way it really was. And so when Brother Cummins explained the situation to him, the deacon said, Pastor, he said, I am so sorry. He said, it was a total misunderstanding. He said, if I had gone to you initially for 15 years, there wouldn't be this barrier between us. And you see, if you will do what the Bible says, the person with whom you have the problem with, go to that person immediately. It'll save you a lot of grief. It'll save you a lot of heartache in the Christian life. Go to him and to him alone. Now, here's what the devil will tell us. He'll say, now, if you go to that person, he's not going to listen to you. He's not going to do anything about it. All right, that's his problem. That's not your problem. If you have the problem with them, if you're obedient to the Word of God, go to that person and to him alone. And if he doesn't hear you, that's his problem. But at least you have relieved the situation according to the Scripture. So first of all, you have a problem, a damaged relationship. Number two, you have a procedure, a direct reminder. Go to him and to him alone. But finally, you have a product, which is a desired response. If he shall hear thee, thou hast gained thy brother. By the way, do you know that's the purpose of church discipline? Church discipline is not to kick a person while he's down. Church discipline is not to exert our authority, but church discipline is designed to gain the fallen brother. Galatians 6 and verse 1. If a man be overtaken in a fall, ye which are spiritual, restore such an one in the spirit of meekness, considering thyself, lest thou also be tempted. I was speaking at the Georgia Christian Association Conference this Wednesday and Thursday in Savannah, Georgia. And on Thursday, I had a workshop for many of the teachers and many of the preachers and principals. And I told them this. When we discipline a young person at Ambassador Baptist College, I have three things in mind. Number one, how would Jesus discipline that young person? And we strive and ask God for his wisdom in disciplining that young person like Jesus would discipline them. All right, number two, I want to discipline them like I would want my own child disciplined. And then number three, we discipline them with this in mind. What discipline can we administer that will produce character into the person disciplined? Because I told them this, many times they will shape their attitude of God by how their parents discipline them. If their parents are permissive, they're going to think, well, I can get by with anything with God. If the parents are rigid, authoritarian, disciplinarians, and there is no love involved in that matter of discipline, then that's the attitude they'll get about God. So there has to be the balance of love and discipline. Ephesians 4 and verse 11, speaking the truth in love. And when we approach a person, that ought to be our attitude. We ought to tell them the truth, but we ought to do it in love. And I am convinced, Brother Arrowood, the problem in fundamentalism is not in what we say, but many times it's in how we say it. And so when we approach a falling brother, do it in the spirit of meekness, considering thyself, lest thou also be tempted. And there you have a desired response. If he shall hear thee, thou hast gained thy brother. Galatians 6 and verse 1. Now, here is a principle that we ought to follow in our life. Romans 12, 17 through 21. Recompense to no man evil for evil. Provide things honest in the sight of all men. If it be possible, as much as lieth in you, live peaceably with all men. Dearly beloved, avenge not yourselves, but rather give place unto wrath. For it is written, vengeance is mine, I will repay, saith the Lord. Therefore, if thine enemy

hunger, feed him. If it thirst, give him drink. For in so doing thou shalt heap coals of fire on his head. Get it. Be not overcome of evil, but overcome evil with good. Now, here's what we do in the Christian life. We play hit last. Have you ever played hit last with your brother or sister? You know, you hit him, he hits you. You hit him, he hits you. What happens if in the middle of that game you say, "Brother, I'm tired of this game. I'm black and blue. Let's go to McDonald's and I'll buy you milkshake." All right, that ends the game, doesn't it? Now, here's what we do in the Christian life. Somebody does something to me and I say, "Wait a minute. He's not going to get the last say. I'm going to get the last say." But his flesh says, "No, sir, Ron Comfort isn't going to get the last say. I'm going to get the last say." So what happens? The cause of Christ is hurt. Instead of taking that attitude when somebody does something wrong to us, why don't we do something kind in return? You see, that's all about gaining the brother and protecting the cause of Christ. Brother Arrowwood is familiar with this situation, but there's a church in a state nearby that I have held probably 10 revival meetings for. And God has given us a wonderful ministry with this church through the years. But there was a pastor that we were holding our first meeting for. I think I've held meetings for 3 different pastors in this local church. And so God's given us a wonderful relationship through the years. But this last pastor is a very insecure person. And he is the kind of a person that doesn't want his people to brag about any other preacher. And the thing he doesn't realize is this, Luke 6:38, "Given it shall be given to you." That is not only in the area of monetary things, giving monetary things, but I think it's also in the attitude of a gracious spirit. If I'm gracious toward people, people will be gracious toward me. So that's a principle of whatsoever man soweth, that shall he also reap. But this pastor evidently has not learned that. And so he's very insecure. And when they brag on a certain preacher, then he will start being critical of that preacher to try to put some negative thoughts in the people's minds. Well, we had a meeting in the church, and I thought it was a wonderful meeting. And when the meeting was over, I got a letter from a pastor in the area who was brought up in that church, and he said, "Brother Comfort, you don't know the final result of that meeting." He said, "Do you know the pastor got before his people and he listed 13 things that he didn't like about your evangelistic team?" Now, folks, I have my ulterior motive in a revival meeting is to encourage the pastor. I don't judge a revival meeting by how many people come down an aisle. I judge a meeting by what the pastor thinks about it. He knows his people. He knows what he wants to see accomplished in their lives. And he may see somebody who is a Sunday morning Christian who will never come Sunday night or Wednesday night, but he sees them every night during the revival meeting there, and that encourages his heart. The evangelist doesn't know anything about that unless he asks the pastor. And before the meeting is over, I always come to the pastor and I say, "Pastor, are you encouraged?" If he's encouraged, then I'm encouraged. I am there to encourage him and to promote unity in that local church. Well, when I heard about the 13 indictments that this pastor had against our team, I wrote him a letter and I said, "Pastor, my ulterior motive in a revival meeting is to encourage the pastor." I said, "Evidently, you were not encouraged by our meeting. I understand that there were 13 criticisms that you had against our team." And I said, "Because I did not encourage you, I don't deserve the love offering. I am sending the love offering back to you to use as you please in the local church." He wrote me back, in all fairness to him, and he said, "Brother Comfort, that love offering was not given to the local church. It was given to you. And if I did not send this back to you, I feel like I would be dishonest before my people. They gave the love offering for you." You know what I did at Christmas time? I wrote this pastor a letter, and I said, "Pastor, I want you to know that I love you, and I pray for you on a regular basis," and I sent him a $50 bill. As a result of that, do you know that we're friends today? And every summer, he wants us to send some of our groups to his school from Ambassador Baptist College. He wants us to send them to his church.
He has sent students to Ambassador Baptist College. Now, if I had retaliated and I would have told his people that it wasn't right for him to get up before them and give 13 criticisms against our team, you know what? I may have been getting my pound of flesh, but it would have hurt the cause of Christ. And the cause of Christ is all important. I never thought I would live to see the day that in local churches, Christian people would go before an unsaved world in a court of law and bring another brother to a court of law and hurt the cause of Christ. I never thought I would ever live to see that day. Now, folks, here's the bottom line. You and I are not important, but the cause of Christ is all important. How can I live not to gratify my own flesh, but to protect the cause of Christ? Live by Matthew 18:15. Let's bow our heads in prayer.

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My friend, if you are not 100% sure that heaven will be your home when you die, or if you'd like to have some helpful literature on this subject, please call us at area code 252-223-4600. 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
0: Scott and Alita Royer are sharing this day of broadcasting with you in honor of their son, Calvin, as he turns 18 years old today. 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Thank you. 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Happy 18th birthday.

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1: Today I'm concluding my look at the topic, example. Four pastors were discussing different translations of the Bible. One stated that he liked the King James Version the best because of the beauty of its language. Another argued for the New American Standard Bible, saying that he thought it was more literal and came closer to the meaning of the original Greek and Hebrew. The third said that he liked the Living Bible. He felt that the language was more readable and contemporary. The fourth pastor said nothing for a while. When he was asked which version he liked the best, he responded, "I like my mother's translation best." The other pastors asked what translation she was responsible for, and he replied, "She translated the Bible into everyday life, and it was the most convincing translation I ever saw." That story illustrates the need for a consistent example before our children. They will be what we are. You need to make sure that you are what you ought to be. Your Christian testimony needs to be bright, sparkling, without any flaw that would hinder your children from developing the right kind of character. They should never be able to answer criticism by saying, "That's what my parents do." One specific area in which you need to set an example for your children is in the area of work. They need to see you as hardworking and faithful in carrying out your responsibilities. We live in a day when the 40-hour work week has become the standard. That means that people have 128 hours each week to spend as they please, and too many people spend those in the pursuit of pleasure, watching television or attending some entertaining activity. Too many children grow up with the attitude that life is meant to entertain us, that work is just a minor inconvenience that's not very important. Those of us who teach have seen a steady decline over the years in the attitude of students toward their work. They do it as fast as they can. They do it poorly. They don't do it at all. It's rare to find a student who does his best and wants to learn all that he can. I'm afraid that this is the general attitude that people have toward work. They're not concerned with doing their best, regardless of the amount of time that it takes them. That shouldn't be true with your children. Your children should have the desire to work to the best of their ability, no matter what they're doing. Now, to some extent, you need to train them in this area. You need to check on them when they're young to make sure that they've cleaned their room well, to make sure they've done the dishes properly, to make sure they've taken out the trash. But you also need to set a right example so that they can see you doing your best in all the responsibilities that you carry. You need to be a hard worker on your job, one that your employer can count on. You need to have a positive attitude toward the job. After all, if the Lord has led you to that job, He wants you to do your best on it. As well, you need to be consistent in carrying out your responsibilities around the home. You need to take care of your chores and to handle minor repairs to the best of your ability. By the way, whenever possible, try to involve your children in working with you. It's good training for them. Finally, you should be faithful in carrying out your church responsibilities. Preparing a Sunday school lesson, going on visitation, volunteering to help out around the church, taking the role of an officer when it's offered. This is the kind of an example that your children need to see. As they observe you over a period of years, and as you train them to work, they'll acquire the habits of doing their best that will stand them in good stead throughout life.
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How think ye? If a man have 100 sheep, and one of them be gone astray, doth he not leave the 99, and goeth into the mountains, and seeketh that which is gone astray? And if so be that he find it, verily I say unto you, he rejoiceth more of that sheep than of the 99 which went not astray. Even so, it is not the will of your Father which is in heaven, that one of these little ones should perish.

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0: Scott and Alita Royer are sharing this day of broadcasting with you in honor of their son, Calvin, as he turns 18 years old today. 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Thank you. Calvin, we hope your celebration is a pure delight and your new year of life is wonderfully blessed by the Lord. Happy 18th birthday.

0: This is the More Sure Word Broadcast, a biblical preaching outreach of Pastor Brent Logan from the Sweet Springs Baptist Church in Ardmore, Alabama. We are so glad you've joined us today. And now, let's listen in from the pulpit of Pastor Logan.
1: The grip of death on humanity, the power of death is unmistakable. The power of the grave is unmistakable. But then here comes the Bible and it says, you know what? Love is as strong as death. You know what that means? Love can be unhindered to the richest or the poorest. Love can reach the most vile or the most forsaken. Love can climb the highest mountain or go into the deepest jungle. Love can reach any heart. The love of God can reach anyone. Why? Because of its sheer power. Doesn't matter the past circumstances. It doesn't matter what the individual's gone through. It doesn't matter how they've been hindered or destroyed or the things in their life. Love is as strong as death. And the love of Jesus Christ can conquer any heart that wants to be conquered by it. And the love of Jesus Christ can come into any life, no matter how the devil's had that life. Because it's just as strong as death. And just like death, after it gets its prey holds on, you know what the love of God does? The love of God is so powerful that it's unhindered to where it can go and how it can reach the heart. But when it grabs a hold of you, it ain't going to let go either. Amen. It doesn't matter what happens. It's not going to let you go. Thank God for the power. Amen. The power of love. Amen. You know, many times what keeps people together is just love. Maybe there's every other reason not to stay together, but there's love there, and it's a bond. That's why there needs to be love in our families, in our church, in our lives, because it's a power. And I'm telling you, people are very weak. They're very weak. You know one reason people are weak? Because the power of love is not active in their life. They don't love Jesus like they ought to love Jesus. They don't love each other like they ought to. You want to see something powerful, just let love grow and increase in your heart. And there's a power with that that overcomes the other circumstances. But you can't survive without it. Love is strong. Love is strong. Maybe you need some strength today. Maybe the weakness has grabbed a hold of your life, and you ought to let the love of God grab a hold of your life. This book says if the love of God ever grabs a hold of your life, nothing shall separate us from the love of God, which is in Christ Jesus our Lord. How strong it is. I see a third thing in our text. He says in verse number 7, would you look at it? He says, many waters cannot quench love. Neither can the floods drown it. Love is a seal. Love is strong. And here he's saying that love can't be quenched. It's unstoppable. You can't be stopped. You can send the flood in, but it's not going to stop the love. You think about when you think about floods in the Bible. Immediately what I think about is the judgment of God. I think about God sending a flood on the judgment of man's sins and how great that flood was. But still, in the midst of that flood, you know what there was that overcame all of it? There was love that overcame all of it, because there was something sitting on top of that flood. There was an ark of God's love and God's grace and God's care. Even in the great wrath, love still was not drowned out. God could have said, I'm done with you all and creation is finished. But even the flood couldn't drown the love of God. God still had love. He was reaching out to Noah and reaching out to his family. Amen. You know, the Bible says when the enemy comes in like a flood, that God will lift up a standard against him. Yeah. You know, enemies are like a flood. How many enemies do people have in their lives? But enemies cannot stop love, and judgment can't even stop love. You would have thought if anything would have drowned out love, it had been what all they did to our Savior. How they spat upon him and rejected him and betrayed him and denied him and hurt him and everything in the world that could happen to anybody that had poured out their love to a world and a multitude and tried to help people and save them and rescue them and minister to their families and wash their dirty feet and teach them the Bible and reach out to them when they rejected him. If anything you would have thought would have quenched love, it would have been right there. When all of his disciples forsook him and fled, and he's all alone, and he hangs on a cross, and even his own father turns his back, God the Father turns his back on the Son. He's forsaken of of God the Father himself, and all the sin of the world hangs on him, and all the crowd is saying, crucify him, and the thieves on either side are mocking him, both of them at the beginning, cashing into their teeth, and the people are sitting down and watching him there as he's naked and making fun of him. You'd think if anything could have ever quenched love, it would quench that. Now here our Lord on the cross, maybe in another way, saying many waters cannot quench love, neither can the floods drown it. And he looks out and he says, Father, forgive them, for they know not what they do. He didn't quit loving the people that crucified him. He didn't quit loving the people that betrayed him and hated him and mocked him. He didn't quit loving us that hung him there and nailed him to a tree. He says, no, this is real love, and you can't drown real love. The floods can't stop it. It cannot be quenched. I wonder this morning, have you experienced that love, that long-lasting, continuing love of our Lord Jesus Christ? He says, I'm not going to let it be quenched. You think about how many things has flooded heaven from your life that could have or should have stopped God from loving you. We're not like God. It takes the littlest of things for us to lose love's continuance in our lives. But God says, you can break my heart, I'm still going to love you. The flood's not going to drown it. Many waters cannot quench love. Amen. You can do your worst, but I'll still do my best. Oh, what a Savior. I'm telling you, you can't do without that kind of love. You need it. You need that continuance in your heart, something that cannot stop. No wonder the Bible says that charity never faileth. No wonder that the Bible says that love covereth all sins. Why? You just can't stop it. Yeah. Oh, I'm glad I've got a God like that. We have so many people that have grown up in homes and they've never experienced the love of God. They've never experienced real love continuing in their life. You know what I say? They can run to Jesus. They can run to a God that has an unquenchable love. Humanity shows the devilishness of depravity of our hearts, that we don't know love, but God knows love. And no matter how you've had people not love you, we have people that come in and we try to minister to. They've never experienced the love of a father or a mother or the love of somebody that's real. But God's got real love that doesn't quit. Amen. He says, you can't quench it. Go ahead and try. You won't be able to. Now, that does not mean that there's not a place called hell. There is a place called hell, because this is true. You say, well, if God loves me, then I'm all right. It doesn't matter what I do. But here's the truth. If you won't come to the love of God, if you will not receive the love of Christ, you'll burn in hell forever, not because God didn't love you, but because you rejected it. If you don't want God's love, he's not going to force it on you. You know, real love never forces itself on anybody. Real love is a gift. I give you the last thing. He says, many waters, I'm in verse 7 of chapter 8 of the Song of Solomon. Many waters cannot quench love, neither can the floods drown it. If a man would give all the substance of his house for love, it would utterly be contemned. Now, what does that last little word mean? Contemned. In other words, contemned is this. If you look it up in the old dictionary, it means that you reject it to the point of disdaining it. Well, of course not. Get that out of here. You think about how that would respond to the love of God. Think about love's value. Think about love is the greatest of all substances. It cannot be valued. If you had to buy it, some people think they can buy love. By the way, you can't buy love. You can buy a relationship. You can buy something physical, but you can't buy love. And you remember that with your kids. You can't buy love with your kids either. You can't buy love with a relationship. Relationship, love is not bought. Love is given. And if you had all your house together, it will be utterly rejected and utterly disdained, because it's not worth the value of what the love is worth. The love's value is so much greater than all the things you would try to amass to buy it. Amen. Some people try to buy the love of God. You know how much that cheapens the love of God. What are you going to buy the love of God? The love of God is so valuable. What kind of price tag could you put on it? You can't buy his acceptance. You can't buy his love. Well, I know what I'll do. I will put a bunch of money in the plate. That's not going to make God. You can't buy his love. Well, I know what I'll do. I'll do penance. You know, we have people around the world. They'll cut themselves and they'll go through penance trying to get God to love them. You can't buy God's love. Well, I'll try to be a good person, and I'll try to do good deeds, and if my life isn't full of good deeds, then God will love me. That is so cheap. That's saying the things that you do are just as valuable as the love God has for you. He's not going to do that. Oh, what a grand verses we have in the Bible. But he says that you're bought with a price. You know what that price is? That price is his own blood. He says, you are not redeemed with corruptible things as silver and gold from your vain conversation received by tradition of your father, but with the precious blood of Christ. In other words, what bought your relationship with God was the most valuable thing in the world, and that was God's own blood.
2: Amen.
1: Nothing else could. How are you going to buy love? I digress. Let's just take a step from God. How could you buy a mother's love? How could you? There is something in a mother's heart towards a child that's just put there by God. A woman would have to be satanic not to have love for the child. That's something that can't be bought. Nothing was done. Nothing was paid for. Nothing was transacted for that love to be there. There's no way. I have a loving mother, but I'd just be honest with you. If you try to get her to love you like she loves me, you ain't got enough money. You know what? It doesn't work that way. Because you know what? Love cannot be bought. Love is valuable. That's why when God talks about husbands loving your wives as Christ loved the church and gave himself for it, what value, what huge value. And it talks to the ladies and it says that they ought to love their husbands and love their children. What a great value God puts on that. And it's so much more valuable than the money you get from your job. Oh, if our homes could be filled with love instead of filled with money. And I'm not against that, but they need to be filled with love. You know, it's almost a comedy around this time of year, or birthdays, or Valentine's Day, or whatever it is. And I know nobody in here would be this way, but there's so many people that think that they can buy a loving relationship by some gift that they give at the right time. Love is so much deeper than something you unwrap. I remember my dad talking about how at Christmas time he would, they were just, my family, the Logans were just poor people. Poor people. Daddy would pick cotton, and his daddy was just a farmer, didn't have any education. Good people, just didn't have anything. And Dad said around Christmas time he'd usually get an orange. Maybe a few nuts. But you know what that home had? It had a whole lot more love than all the presents that were all gathered around and torn into year after year without any love. There's no value you can put on it. Gentlemen, there's no value that can be placed on us loving our wives or ladies, loving your husband and loving your children, or us loving each other. What kind of value can you put on that? Or a value that you could put on us loving Jesus? That's why it's the greatest commandment. That's why it says it's the fulfilling of the law, because it's the pinnacle of value that God would give us his heart. God did not just give us his salvation. He gave us his heart.
2: Yeah.
1: Oh, what a God. He could have worked it out to where people would get into his heaven and be forgiven of his sin. But he went farther than that. He gave us the value of his own love.
0: And that's all the time we have for today. We trust that the preaching of the Word of God has been a help to your heart. 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We pray God's richest blessings upon you and ask you to always remember that the Bible is a more sure word than any you could ever hear in this world.

Hello, this is Dr. Kevin Folger from the Cleveland Baptist Church in Cleveland, Ohio. I remind you that the Bible says in John chapter 3 and verse number 16, "For God so loved the world that he gave his only begotten Son, that whosoever believeth in him," that word believeth means put our faith and our trust in him, "should not perish," the word perish means die and go to hell, "should not perish but have everlasting life." You know, Jesus Christ, God's own Son, left the splendor of heaven. He came to this world to live a very, very simple life, lived in obscurity for a good portion of it, lived in poverty a good portion of it, never really owned anything, never had many possessions, but he came here not to rule this world at that moment, but he came here to die for the sins of humanity. You know, in the Old Testament, we find that obviously there's a day coming when Messiah will come and set up his kingdom here on this earth. And one of the confusing aspects of Jesus' ministry, at least for many people in his day, and even some today, is the fact of how they reconcile that the Lord Jesus Christ as Messiah was coming to rule the world. What they stumbled upon or stumbled over was the fact that Jesus Christ, before he could become the ruler of this world, had to die for humanity. He had to die to redeem us. And so the first coming of Jesus Christ, his first advent, was as a Savior. And we understand that Jesus Christ went to the cross of Calvary, where God took your sin and my sin and placed it upon him, that he died as our substitute, that he was buried, and on the third day God raised him from the dead to declare openly and publicly that he indeed received his payment on our behalf, that any person who is willing to turn from their sin and call upon Jesus Christ can be forgiven. The Bible says in Romans chapter 10 and verse number 9 that if thou shalt confess with thy mouth the Lord Jesus and shalt believe in thy heart that God hath raised him from the dead, thou shalt be saved. For with the heart man believeth unto righteousness, and with the mouth confession is made unto salvation. You see, it's a heart faith. It's in our heart where we make decisions that govern our life. It's where we hold the values that really make the decisions, that internal person. And so when the Bible says that from our heart we must believe unto righteousness, it's there where you make your real decisions that you have to determine that you're putting your faith and your trust in Jesus Christ. And when you do, when you turn from your sin and in simple faith trust Jesus Christ, the Bible is clear that God gives us eternal life. For the Bible says in Romans 10:13, "For whosoever shall call upon the name of the Lord shall be saved." That's God's guarantee. It's not my guarantee, but it's God's guarantee that if you'll call, he'll forgive. And so if you've never taken the moment in your life to realize your lost condition, that your sin has separated you from a holy God that would forever separate you in a place called hell, have you never stopped to realize how much God loved you by sending his Son into this world? Then today, I want to encourage you to take a few moments to understand the great love of God, that it was for you. It was for you that Jesus Christ left the splendor of heaven. It was for you that Jesus Christ died. It was for your sins that he was punished. It was for you that Jesus stretches out his arms today and invites you to turn from your sin and come to him. And I want to encourage you today to stop where you are, to bow your head, and to ask Jesus Christ to come into your heart. If you're driving a car, pull over to the side of the road. If you're in your home, stop whatever you're doing and just realize today the great love of God. Realize that Jesus Christ offers you eternal life and that you must personally receive it, that you must be born again. And it's a personal decision. No one can do it for you. I can't believe for you. You must believe for yourself. But I implore you today to consider the fact that Jesus Christ, God's own Son, came to give you eternal life. Take a few moments today to bow your head and humble your heart if you've never done so, and invite Jesus Christ to come in your heart. Believe me, it's the greatest decision you can ever make. It certainly will help you the rest of your life, and it will determine the direction of your life, encouraging you to put your faith and trust in Jesus Christ as your Lord and Savior.

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0: This day of broadcasting is being shared with you by Eddie Chen in honor of Pastor Tanawin of Lasem Baptist Church in the Philippines. Thank you for keeping us on the air today, Eddie. Pastor Tanawin, God bless you today with great happiness and in the year ahead with an abundance of the joy of the Lord. Happy birthday.
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0: Hello, friends, and thank you for joining us today. I want us to go right on in our continuing study of that wonderful parable there in Matthew chapter 21. Verse 28 is our text, "Son, go work today in my vineyard." Last week we considered something of this work that God has given us to do. Go work, he said. What is that work? First of all, we go to reach people. Now, that involves a lot of things, to be able to actually make contact with people so that we can then preach the gospel to those people. You know, there's something wonderful about the gospel story. There are all kinds of religions in the world, we know that, but religion can't save anybody. Religion is man reaching up, trying to get to heaven by his own good works. That's religion. But it doesn't work. You can't go to heaven by your own good works. You know, the story of the gospel is completely different. It's not the story of man reaching up. It's the story of God reaching down. For the Son of Man is come to seek and to save that which was lost. Now we call this the gospel story. It's the story of the miraculous birth of God's Son. That is his virgin birth, his sinless life, his vicarious death. That is, he went to that cross and took upon himself the sin of the whole world. And then his literal resurrection. You know, there's no story in all of the world, in all of the religions of the world, like the story of the gospel of the Lord Jesus Christ. I've just finished a little book. It's got several stories in it of our experiences in the Far East when my wife and I labored there back in the 50s. I'll let you know at a later broadcast when this book is available, and you'll be able to call the 800 number of the BJU Press. They're the ones that'll be printing it, and I've given the copyright to them. But one little story in that book I thought I would just read for you here today. I entitled it "A Gift from India." It was a beautiful day in Saigon. As I was in my office studying, suddenly one of our national workers came charging in with an announcement that would change the course of my day. "A plane is about to land at the airport with a special gift from the Buddhists of India to the Buddhists of Vietnam," he exclaimed. When he told me what the gift was, I responded, "Let's go." Our mission compound was but a few minutes from Saigon's Tung Shin Yuk Airport. Hundreds of faithful Buddhists were there waiting the arrival of the plane. It wasn't long until someone shouted, "There it is!" I shall never forget watching the plane as it descended and finally landed. It slowly taxied toward the crowd and came to a stop at a special designated parking place. A red carpet was laid, the door opened, and out walked a group of brightly robed monks carrying the coveted gift. It was a beautifully colored urn, so we could not see the gift. But we knew what was in it, a bone of Buddha. Tom Stebbins later told me he saw this special gift covered with gold in a glass case in a temple in Da Nang. Buddha's remains have found their way to sacred temples around the world. According to Bill Lee, who is a national friend of mine from Taiwan, he said one of Buddha's teeth had been flown to Taiwan. A crowd of 100,000 people gathered and bowed before that tiny object. The question is often asked, are these human remains actually parts of Buddha's body? Tom Stebbins was quick to say that all he saw was gold encasing what was believed to be a bone of Buddha. Whether the people of Vietnam saw his real bone is not the vital issue. The fact is, Buddhists believe their leader had no victory over death. As my Vietnamese co-worker and I observed the faithful Buddhist bowing before a bone, I turned to him and whispered, "How good to know. We cannot fly a bone of Jesus into Vietnam today. Our Savior arose from the dead." The songwriter expressed it in these words, "Living he loved me, dying he saved me, buried he carried my sins far away, rising he justified freely forever. One day he's coming, oh glorious day." Well, that's a little story that I tell in a book that is coming out very soon. But the purpose of telling this story is that we have a message called the gospel that is different from any religious message in all the world. It's a message that God loved the world so much that he sent his only begotten Son, the Lord Jesus Christ. And this wonderful Son of God, this virgin-born Son of God, who went to the cross and shed his blood and gave his life for our sins, actually, literally, bodily, arose from the dead, and he ascended on high, and there he is right now at the right hand of the Father, ever living to make intercession for us. You say, "Well, preacher, that's a wonderful story. Do you really believe that?" Yes, of course I do. Well, if I didn't believe that, I'd get out of the ministry. Unfortunately, there are a lot of people in the ministry who don't believe that. My dear friends, if we don't believe that story, we don't have the gospel to take into all the world. Jesus said, "Go ye into all the world and preach the gospel to every creature." Now back to our study in Matthew 21. The Father said, "Son, go work today in my vineyard." The who of missions, he's the Son. The what of missions, it is go work. And what is that work? We go that we might reach people. Why? So that we can preach the gospel to those people. And then what do? In Matthew chapter 28, verse 19, we read, "Go ye therefore and teach all nations." In other words, after we have gone to reach people, and then we have preached the gospel to those people, and they have come to Christ, they have trusted him as Savior, now we have a responsibility to teach them. Why? So that they might in turn go out and reach others with the gospel of the Lord Jesus Christ. In 2 Timothy chapter 2, verse 2, we read, "And the things that thou hast heard of me among many witnesses, the same commit thou to faithful men who shall be able to teach others also." Now, I find two words here that are very important. First of all, there's the word "same." Paul said to Timothy, "The things that thou hast heard of me among many witnesses, the same commit thou to faithful men." He's talking about content. Paul is saying, "The very thing that you have heard of me, Timothy, now you pass on to other people." You know, dear friends, we're not commanded to somehow come up with different truths, different ideas. No. We go out and we present the same thing. It's the same story. It's the same gospel. You say, "Don't you get tired of just preaching the same gospel all the time?" No! It's the power of God unto salvation. We're talking about content. And my dear friends, you just don't change the content of the gospel. It's the same precious old story. We don't change it. But then Paul said, "The same commit thou to faithful men." So in this verse, we not only have an emphasis on the content, we have an emphasis on this word commit. In other words, let's say here is a man who has led someone to Christ, and now he has a responsibility to train that person so that that one might grow to spiritual maturity, so that he might go on and give the same message to other people too. You know, as a former missionary, one of the greatest joys I ever had was to be able to disciple people who were nationals. Now, some I led to Christ, and then I discipled them in the things of the Lord. Some had already come to Christ, but I had the joy of having a little input into their lives, kind of like Paul having a ministry to Timothy. You know, it's a thrill when a missionary can not only see someone come to Christ, but they stay with that person, and they have an input into their lives. I shall never forget as long as I live when it was about time for Nan and our two daughters, who were born on Okinawa. That was during our first term of missionary service, and we're getting ready to come back to the States for furlough and then to go to Vietnam. A young man was by my side. His name was Lee Shin Chang. We called him Bill. And my, what a fella Bill was. And I'd been working with Bill for years. I worked with him in Taiwan in the army camps of Chiang Kai-shek. I worked with him on islands off the coast of China. I worked with him on Okinawa, which is Japanese-speaking. And Bill knew all of those languages, and he was my interpreter. But Nan and I were going to Vietnam, and Bill wouldn't be going to Vietnam. And one day I said, "Bill, what are you going to do with your life?" He said, "Well, I think God has called me to preach." I said, "I think he has too. Why don't you preach tonight?" We were in a little village in northern Okinawa. That night, Bill preached the word of God, and I'll tell you, my dear friends, the blessing of God flowed. 18 Okinawans came to Christ. I'll never forget as long as I live. After the service, Bill and I were talking, and he looked at me and he said, "Bob, I don't need you anymore." I said, "That's right, Bill. Go out there and do a work for God." And he did. Friends, what a joy to be able to teach those who have come to Christ, who will then go on and do the work of God. Well, my time is gone. Join us next week as we go on in this wonderful parable. Until then, goodbye, and God bless you.
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0: This day of broadcasting is being shared with you by Eddie Chen in honor of Pastor Tanawin of Lasem Baptist Church in the Philippines. Thank you for keeping us on the air today, Eddie. Pastor Tanawin, God bless you today with great happiness and in the year ahead with an abundance of the joy of the Lord. Happy birthday.
2: How do you do? It's easy to see a woman lying in the gutter, hair matted, clothes ragged, whose words are coarse, and think, she doesn't care. But you'd be wrong. For years, the woman in this story fit that description, and worse. She lived, if you can call it living, in unbelievable squalor and despair, until someone reached out to her, giving her a sign of love unmistakable, and her heart and mind and very life were unshackled.

0: Say, watch where you're going.
1: I'm sorry, I didn't see you there.
0: Think you're too good for the likes of me, don't you?
1: No, ma'am. I didn't mean to stumble over you. Are you hurt?
0: Why do you care? Nobody does.
1: Look, there's a mission right down the street. Pacific Garden Mission. They care and they'll help you.
0: No, I know about them. Do-gooders.
1: Why don't you come with me? I'm going there.
0: No, leave me alone. Nobody cares.
1: Won't you let me help?
0: Go away!
1: Excuse me. That woman lying in the doorway, do you know who she is?
2: Ah, sure. Everybody knows Maddie.
1: Maddie?
2: Maddie Rice.
1: She seems to be in trouble.
2: Yeah, they took her kid away from her again.
3: From the heart of America, this is Unshackled. 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In 1877, George and Sarah Clark opened a little storefront rescue mission in Chicago's Skid Row. A sign over the door read, "Hope for all who enter." And it was true. Harlots, derelicts, and drunkards knew they were welcome there and came to find respite from despair. The doors never closed at what became known as Pacific Garden Mission, even though the Clarks paid all expenses from their own pockets. In 1892, Mrs. Clark became a widow, but carried on the work of winning souls the world had abandoned. None seemed more beyond reach than the woman in this story. This is a classic production that we bring you now of an historical event and a real person named Maddie Rice. Now for broadcast around the earth, here is episode number 3941 in the series Unshackled, the program that makes you face yourself and think.
1: My name is Harry. For nearly 50 years, I worked at a piano company just a block from Pacific Garden Mission, where I served on the board of trustees. Mother Clark was still winning souls at 75. Over the years, I took a personal interest in the broken people of Skid Row, but none was more pathetic, more tragic than Mattie Rice. Even though she was only in her mid-30s, she looked 20 years older. Liquor had carved deep lines into her face, but the worst part wasn't the dirt or the rags or the smell of whiskey. It was the emptiness in her eyes. I've seen men broken by drink before, but Maddie looked like someone who had given up on life itself.
4: Hello, Harry.
1: Mother Clark, I just saw the most pitiable sight. A woman lying drunk in the doorway of that old hotel down the street.
4: Maddie Rice.
1: You know her?
4: Yes, I know about her. And I pray for that poor dear woman every single day.
1: Does she have no husband?
4: He left her right after the baby was born. Little girl must be 2 or so by now. They've taken the child away before, but Maddie loves her so desperately she'll do anything to get her back.
1: She was so drunk she yelled at me for even offering help.
4: Nothing is impossible with God, Harry. You know that.
1: Early on, Maddie managed to keep her daughter with her, most of the time. Now and then, some welfare organization would catch up with her and take the child away. The poor woman loved her daughter so much, she would do anything to get her back.
5: Mrs. Rice, please, sit down.
0: Miss Wilkes, do you know where my daughter is?
5: Yes, she's in good hands. Don't worry about her.
0: Where is she?
5: In the orphanage.
0: She's not an orphan. She's my daughter, and I want her back.
5: I don't know, Mrs. Rice. We're concerned about her safety.
0: I've quit drinking, and I have a job now so I can take care of her. Please, help me get my daughter back. I miss her so much. She's all I have.
5: I know you love her, but you haven't taken very good care of her, Mrs. Rice.
0: I'll do better. You'll see. I already got paid, and I bought some groceries. Please.
5: I'll see what I can do.
1: Maddie did get her daughter back, at times. But whatever torment twisted inside her always pulled her back to the bottle. When she lost her job for drinking, she began taking her 3- and 4-year-old little girl into the lowest honky-tonk taverns, begging her to sing so she could buy another drink.
0: Come Come on now, honey. Don't you be standoffish. These are all Mommy's friends.
2: You want me to lift her up on the bar, Maddie?
0: Oh, yeah, yeah. Put her up there.
2: Come on, little girl. There we are.
0: Yeah, now everyone can hear you sing better.
2: Yeah, come on, little girly, sing.
0: Just sing that little song, baby, then we'll go home. Oh, Mommy promises.
2: Yeah, sing for Mommy. Sing for Mommy's next drink, little girl. Mommy promises.
0: Shut up. Just sing, sweetheart. Mommy needs you to sing tonight.
6: No!
0: Doreen.
2: What's her name? Doreen?
0: Yeah.
2: Come on, Doreen, baby. Mommy means business.
0: Leave her alone. Honey, you have to sing for Mommy now. All right? One, two, three, sing.
7: If I had the wings of an angel.
2: Ain't that pretty?
7: Over these.
0: Yeah, she sings awful pretty. She's a pretty little thing herself, don't you think?
2: Yeah. Reminds me of my own little girl, Pauline. I think her name was.
7: And there I'd be willing to die.
2: That was beautiful. That was perfect.
0: Thank you. Thank you, one and all. Thank the nice men, honey.
6: Thank you. Mommy, can I get down now?
1: For two or three heartbreaking years, it went on like that. The only thing that kept Maddie from staying drunk was the terror of losing her child again. But the moment she got Doreen back, the darkness inside won. Finally, the authorities had seen enough. This time, they sent Miss Wilkes from welfare and a policeman to go fetch the child. For good.
5: This is the place, Sergeant.
8: What a dump of a place for a kid to live, huh?
5: It's hard to believe, even when we stand here and see it with our own eyes. You want to knock?
8: Yeah.
0: Yeah, who is it?
8: It's the police. Open up, Maddie.
0: What do you want? I ain't done nothing.
8: Open up, or I'll break it down.
5: Hello, Maddie. We'd like to come in.
0: What do you want, Miss Wilkes? What are you here for?
5: We've come to take Doreen, Maddie.
0: No!
8: Step away from the door, Maddie.
6: Mommy!
0: You got no right!
5: You've never kept your promises, Maddie. Look at how she's living.
0: No, I'm doing my best.
5: You're drunk again, Maddie. I don't like to do this, but there's nothing left to do.
0: No! No, get away from her! She's sick!
8: Won't do no good to carry on that way, Maddie.
0: She's my child. I'm her mother.
5: I wish with all my heart you could act like her mother, Maddie. But this time we're taking her for good.
6: Mommy! Mommy!
5: You carry the child downstairs, Sergeant. I'll be right with you. Be careful. She looks sick.
8: Come on, honey. I won't hurt you.
6: No!
0: Put her down! You bring her back here!
6: Mommy! Help!
0: Oh, God, help me!
6: Help!
0: Don't take away my baby!
6: Mommy!
0: No! You did this!
6: Mommy!
0: This is all your fault!
5: Oh, Maddie, you poor woman. Listen to
0: you
5: me.
0: You best get out of here before I kill you! Go on! Get out!
1: After they took Doreen for good, Maddie sank lower than anyone thought possible. She gave up renting rooms and slept under benches and sidewalks, most time clutching a cheap bottle of booze. Filthy, swollen, degenerate. The only way she could get money was to beg.
0: Excuse me, mister.
1: Yes? Oh, hello, Maddie.
0: Huh? You know me?
1: I've known you for a long time, Maddie. You remember me. I go over to the Pacific Garden Mission.
0: Oh. Makes me sick.
1: Why?
0: They're crazy, that's why. Go on, leave me alone.
1: Wait, why did you stop me?
0: So maybe I could bum a little change for a cup of coffee. Never mind, I want your mission money.
1: Here, Maddie, here's some change. No doubt you'll buy a drink with it.
0: Yeah, no doubt I will.
1: I'm going to pray for you, Maddie.
0: Wasting your time.
1: Mother Clark at Pacific Garden Mission prays for you every day, like you were her own daughter.
0: Huh?
1: She does. She never gets a chance to talk with you, but she talks with God about you.
0: Oh, shut up.
1: Don't forget, the doors at the mission are open all night and all day, Maddie. Mother Clark is waiting for you.
0: I can't save my soul. I ain't got no soul to save.
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8: Mrs. Clark, I may have done the wrong thing, giving Maddie that pocket of change this evening. No doubt she bought a drink with it.
4: Yes, no doubt she did. But you planted a seed in her poor mind, Harry. We'll just nurture that seed with even more prayer. We must have faith that even that poor wretch of a woman will hear God's voice and yield herself to him. We'll just love her and hold her close to him in prayer.
8: Wait on the Lord.
4: That's right. He's not willing that any should perish. Our job is to pray.
8: Maddie grew worse. One morning I saw her crawling out from under a sidewalk, clutching a bottle, of course. Back then the sidewalks were wood and filthy. I remember she glared at me through bloodshot eyes and shook a dirty fist in my direction. I represented the mission to her, and the devil that possessed her soul fought hard at the very sight of me. But Mrs. Clark continued to pray for her.
4: And dear Lord, as always, I bring poor Maddie Rice to you again this evening. Perhaps tonight is the night you will guide her steps here to the mission. If not to this mission, then to another. We ask only that you penetrate the hard, bitter shell around this dear woman's heart so that she will at last come to see how much you love her and want her. I pray in Jesus' beautiful name and for his sake, amen.
8: That same evening, when Mrs. Clark came out of her private office at the mission, there was a glow on her sweet old face. Good evening, Mrs. Clark. You're looking happy.
4: I always think of prayer as a hand on God, so why wouldn't I feel happy? I've just been holding hands with him. We best prepare for the evening service. I can hear them clamoring to get in. Good evening, folks. Won't you come in? We'll be starting our service soon.
9: Good evening, Mrs. Clark. Nice weather.
4: Yes, a lovely summer evening indeed. I think we'll just leave the door open. Don't you think that's a good idea?
9: Yes, I do. Let some of this pleasant evening inside.
4: I think it makes people feel welcome, too, to have the door already open. Plenty of seats down front. No need to... Maddie Rice. Oh, my dear. I'm so happy to see you.
10: Who are you?
4: I'm Mrs. Clark, Maddie, and I'm so proud of you for coming here.
10: Proud of me?
4: Yes, Maddie. You picked just the right time to come and give your life to Jesus.
10: I got a quart. Here, my shirtwaist. Right here, see?
4: Yes, I see. But you won't need that anymore.
10: Don't you try to take it away from me.
4: You can hold it right in your hands, Maddie, until you don't need it anymore.
10: Yeah. I'll hold it like this, right in my arms, close.
4: All right.
8: There she stood, filthy dirty, in rags, hair uncombed for months, face and body swollen with the poison of the whiskey that consumed her. Back and forth she swayed, clutching the bottle to her breast the way she once clutched her child. And Mrs. Clark simply smiled at her.
4: Maddie, shall we go to my office where we can be alone?
10: No, this'll do fine. Look at me, just the way I am. Look close.
4: Yes, Maddie, I see you. just as you are.
0: All right. I want to ask you one question.
4: What is it, Maddie?
0: Will you hug me?
4: Oh, yes, my dear. I most certainly will. There.
0: You did it. You hugged me.
1: Still clutching her bottle, Maddie Rice fell to her knees. Mrs. Clark knelt beside her, holding her free hand as they prayed. For a long moment, Maddie held that bottle to her chest, the very thing that had ruined her life. Then slowly, when Maddie felt the mighty cleansing love of Jesus Christ flood her poor broken heart, her fingers opened, and the thing that had enslaved her rolled away into the darkness, never to be picked up again. Maddie Rice rose from her knees that night, a new creature in Christ. The change is not always as sudden as hers was, but God's work is instantaneous. It is we, ourselves, who slow down the results of redemption in our lives. With Maddie, though, it all seemed to show up at once, for the simple reason that she had come to the end of herself. John chapter 1, verse 12 says, "But as many as received him, to them gave he power to become the sons of God, even to them that believe on his name."
4: Come in.
0: Good morning, Miss Clark.
4: Maddie, dear. Hello. How are you today?
0: I'm almost afraid to say it, but I'm all right.
4: Oh, you must never be afraid to be all right ever again.
0: It's almost too good to be true.
4: How long has it been now, Maddie?
0: More than 2 months. I don't miss alcohol one bit. Now I have the living water.
4: I can tell you've been reading your Bible, Maddie. Do you fully understand what happened to you?
0: God forgave me for all the terrible things I did because Christ died for me. Me, righteous. It's a miracle.
4: It is for every one of us, because God says we're all sinners. But the blood of Jesus washes us clean from all our sins. Here, it says here in 2 Corinthians 5:21, "For he hath made him to be sin for us, who knew no sin, that we might be made the righteousness of God in him."
0: How can he love me after the way I was?
4: Because when you received Christ, God now sees Jesus when he looks at you. It says here, 2 Corinthians 5:17, "Therefore, if anyone is in Christ, he is a new creation. Old things have passed away. Behold, all things have become new."
0: I never want to be the old me again.
4: You can't be. The Spirit of God lives in you now, and day by day, he will make you more like Christ.
0: Miss Clark.
4: Yes, Maddie.
0: I want to get my little girl back. Will you help me?
4: Perhaps you should wait a little longer. Prove to the authorities that the change in you is permanent.
0: I miss her so much.
4: Let's pray for her and for you right now. We'll ask him to guide us. Maddie, you look wonderful. How long has it been?
0: 6 months and 2 weeks and 3 days.
4: Oh, it is a miracle, isn't it?
0: Yes, and I don't want you to think I doubt it. I don't. After what the Lord's done for me, how could I doubt him? I'm healed and forgiven. And that's what I came to see you about, Miss Clark.
4: Yes, Maddie.
0: Don't you think I've waited long enough now to try and get my little girl back?
4: Doreen must be almost 8 now.
0: I know what you're thinking. I ought to leave well enough alone. But she's my baby, and I can be a decent mother to her now. No, Miss Clark, my arms never stop aching from the morning they took her away.
4: Have you prayed about it?
0: Every day. Lots. I've prayed about it, and I promised God that if it's his will, I'll stay away from her. But I gotta find out.
4: All right, Maddie. It's all in his hands, if you put it there. And whatever happens, remember, Underneath you are the everlasting arms.
1: Maddie got in touch with authorities who sent her to see Miss Wilkes, my friend in the welfare department. After an agonizing wait, Maddie was called to Miss Wilkes' office.
5: Good morning.
10: Good morning.
5: Can I help you?
10: Yeah. I'm Maddie Rice. You're Miss Wilkes, aren't you?
5: I am. Maddie Rice? I can scarcely believe it's you.
10: I know. I've changed a lot. Well, God changed me.
5: He most certainly did.
10: Yeah. What did you find out about Doreen, Mrs. Wilkes?
5: Maddie, sit down.
10: Oh, no. Just tell me.
5: Doreen has been adopted by a very fine Chicago family. Permanently adopted.
10: Adopted. So, she has a mother now.
5: Maddie.
10: No, it's all right. She deserves one.
5: I know how hard it must be for you.
10: They won't let me see her? Is that it?
5: They think it's best for the child.
10: Couldn't I work for them? So I could take care of her?
5: No. That's final, too. They refuse to let you see the child. Ever.
10: Thank you. Thank you anyway.
5: Is there anything I could do for you, Maddie?
10: No. I'll be all right. It's all been done for me.
1: Back to Skid Row, Maddie walked. Past the old bars on familiar streets, walking and weeping and praying.
10: Oh, God, it's so hard. My only child. I said I would accept not seeing her again if that's your will. But it's so hard, Lord, to never see her again. It seems like more than I can bear. Help me, Lord. Please, help me.
4: Maddie, you've been crying.
10: I can never see her again, Mrs. Clark.
4: Oh, Maddie, how that must hurt.
10: I don't think there's any tears left in me.
4: God knows how you feel, Maddie. He gave his only son to die for us.
10: I know. I've been praying a lot for the strength to go on. I don't know what to do now.
4: There are other children.
10: Other children? Where?
4: Here in Chicago. Everywhere, really. Places like Kentucky. I've heard of children there, neglected and alone. They all need love. And they all need Christ.
10: You think I could help them?
4: I do.
10: I was born in Kentucky. I know how hard it is for some folks up there in the hills.
4: But you also know the answer. Receiving Jesus Christ as Lord and Savior. You can be His hands and feet, taking love to these children. You can share the good news with them.
10: Yeah. Yeah, that's what I'll do then. Lord, thank you for sending me down here to help these children. What a wonder you are, Lord. I lost my own little girl, but you gave me hundreds of others to love. Once again, I give you Doreen. Watch over her. Keep her safe. She's a young lady now, and even though I don't know where she is or what her life is like, you know. And Lord, my heart's deepest prayer is that somehow she has learned to love you even more than I do. Guide me today as I try to help these children know you. In Jesus' name I pray. Amen.
6: Maddie, what you doing? Ain't you ever coming out to tell us the story?
10: Yes, Becky, I'm coming.
6: Tell us the story about Jesus and the little lamb that got lost. And Jesus hunted all over the place until he found it and carried it home.
10: Yeah. We're all like that little lamb, aren't we, Becky? The Bible says, all we like sheep have gone astray.
6: Yeah, and Jesus is the good shepherd.
10: Okay, children, would you like to hear a story?
6: Yes, please.
11: Tell us a lamb story.
10: I'll tell you about the good shepherd who gave his life for the sheep. But first, who remembers the verse we learned yesterday?
6: I do. John chapter 3, verse 16. For God so loved the world that he gave his only begotten Son, that whosoever believeth in him should not perish but have everlasting life.
1: For 18 years, until the day she went home to heaven, Maddie Rice poured out her life in the hills of Kentucky, loving forgotten children, telling them about God's love, and the Good Shepherd who never stops searching for the lost. She never saw Doreen again on this earth, but she always whispered with quiet peace,
0: "Whatever happens, underneath are the everlasting arms."
3: Listening friend, Maddie Rice once believed she had no soul left to save, but the Good Shepherd never stopped searching. Just as he left the 99 to find that one lost lamb, Jesus came looking for Maddie in the very gutter where she had given up. One simple hug from a woman who loved with God's love broke through the darkness, and Maddie fell into the arms of the Savior who had been pursuing her all along. Today, the same Good Shepherd could be searching for you. Are you feeling lost, friend? Does your heart ache with a hurt or despair that feels too heavy to carry, like Maddie's did? Have you done things you're sure could never be forgiven? Listen, the Lord can meet you right where you are, no matter how far you've wandered, no matter how broken or dirty or hopeless you feel. He loves you so much that he will not stop searching until he finds you. If that's you, if you're ready to stop running and let the Good Shepherd carry you home, pray with me from your heart. These are not special words. God knows your heart. Lord Jesus, I know I'm a lost sheep. I've wandered far and I'm weary. I believe you died for my sins and rose again so I could be found. Forgive me. Come into my heart. Cleanse me and make me new. I give my life to you. Thank you for never giving up on me. In your name I pray. Amen. 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This is program number 3941. Heard in this classic true story of Maddie Rice were Brenda Berry, Brad Armacost, Cheryl Hamada, Jane Hahnemann, David Zarbach, and Beulah Wilkening. Original music, Don Badorf. 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Script, Eugenia Price, Kenitha Gabler, and Tim Gregory. 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So until next time, unless our Lord returns before then, I'm Timothy Gregory reminding you that the doors to Pacific Garden Mission are open night and day. 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

deceitfully, but by manifestation of the truth, commending ourselves to every man's conscience in the sight of God. But if our gospel be hid, it is hid to them that are lost, in whom the God of this world hath blinded the minds of them which believe not, lest the light of the glorious gospel of Christ, who is the image of God, should shine unto them. For we preach not ourselves, but Christ Jesus the Lord, and ourselves your servants for Jesus' sake. For God, who commanded the light to shine out of darkness, has shined in our hearts to give the light of the knowledge of the glory of God in the face of Jesus Christ. Yeah.

Therefore, seeing we have this ministry, as we have received mercy, we faint not, but have renounced the hidden things of dishonesty, not walking in craftiness, nor handling the word of God deceitfully,

want you to know something today, dear listener, that no matter who you are, where you are, or what you are, God loves you. God wants you to be saved and to have everlasting life. You know, there are those today that would tell you that only certain ones are elected by God to be saved and that everybody else is going to hell. That would not be a God of love. That would be a God of hatred. And the Bible says that God is love. The Bible also says God is light. Let me give you some light. Let me tell you what the Bible says. The Lord is not slack concerning his promise, as some men count slackness, but is longsuffering to us, not willing that any should perish, but that all should come to repentance. Peter tells us in his second epistle that God does not want one single soul to perish, but he wants everybody to repent and turn to Jesus Christ and look to him to be saved. Paul told Timothy, he said that Jesus will have all men to be saved and to come unto the knowledge of the truth. Well, Peter and Paul are a much better authority than anybody I've heard today because they got their word from God himself. And the Bible says that God wants all men to be saved. Jesus said himself while he walked on this earth in the days of his flesh, "All that the Father giveth me shall come to me, and him that cometh to me I will in no wise cast out." He said, "If I be lifted up from the earth, I will draw all men to me." He wants all. Now, look, you don't have to be a rocket scientist to figure out that all means all. That if you can hear the sound of my voice, you are a part of God's plan of salvation. I believe in election and predestination. I believe that God has elected and predestined and predetermined that everyone that ever lives in this life be saved. God wants everyone to be saved. That is his election. He's chosen that. He has predetermined that everybody be saved. But you have a choice. God desires it, but do you? See, salvation is a choice. It is a free gift, and your part in it is to choose whether you will accept what God has chosen for you. God has chosen for you to be saved. He has elected it. Have you elected? Have you chosen to be saved? God has predetermined that you be saved. What are you going to determine, though? Are you going to receive it or reject it? Now, do you know that you need to be saved? You can't be saved unless you know that you're lost. To be saved means to be saved from something to someone. To be saved from something to something. I am saved from death, which is the wages and of my sin. I am saved from that to everlasting life by the payment of the Lord Jesus Christ. I am saved from something to something. I am saved from my sins to my Savior, to himself. Now, let me challenge you today. God wants you to be saved. Sometimes people say, "Well, I don't know if God loves me or if God wants me." You don't know what I've done. Paul was the chiefest of sinners. Paul persecuted and wasted the church of God. Paul killed Christians and put them in prison for a living. He murdered. King David was a murderer. Moses was a murderer. Some of the greatest of the saints and the hosts of heaven were the worst of sinners. Because Jesus came to die for all sinners, and he died for all sinners to be saved. Oh, sinner, today, won't you look to the Lamb of God, which taketh away the sin of the world, and say, "Lord, I am a sinner, and I know that my sins are going to take me to everlasting death and punishment, and that is my just deserts. But I look to the Lord Jesus Christ, who wants me to be saved, who loved me, and gave himself for me, and I accept his gift of salvation through his death, burial, resurrection, and his shed blood as my only hope of heaven." Oh, sinner, won't you be saved today? God wants you to be saved. He's determined that you be saved. But again, you have the choice to make whether you will receive it or reject it. Won't you receive the Lord Jesus Christ today to be your personal Lord and Savior wherever you are, whatever you're doing? Won't you pause just for a moment and from your heart pray to God, pray to the Lord Jesus Christ. Tell him that you know that you're a sinner. Ask him to forgive you of your sins and trust him with all your heart and soul, and he will save you. And the Bible says that him that cometh to me, I will in no wise cast out. And he said, "These shall never perish." What great joy and peace and rejoicing will be yours today if you'll heed that call.

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0: This day of broadcasting is being shared with you by Eddie Chen in honor of Pastor Tanawin of Laysam Baptist Church in the Philippines. Thank you for keeping us on the air today, Eddie. Pastor Tanawin, God bless you today with great happiness and in the year ahead with an abundance of the joy of the Lord. Happy birthday.
2: One sat alone beside the highway, begging. His eyes were blind, the light he could not see.

The book of Psalms, and we may be in it all the time I'm here. One of the Psalms that I am very well acquainted with is Psalm 121. I hear it rolling down every runway where we take off. This is the traveler's psalm, Psalm 121. You ought to memorize it. You ought to quote it. You ought to have your family to read it and quote it when you start on a long trip, because he said he'll bless you going out and you're coming in from this time. Oh, a lot of people can go out, but they don't make it back. Now, God's Word is a wonderful, wonderful Word. It's our protection. It's our health. It's our... And that's what he said. See, the Word of God will give health, he said. It will give health to you if you put your trust in him. And it'll give you protection and power and cleansing and salvation. And so everything we need is found in the book. Now, the 119th Psalm, to me, is the smorgasbord psalm. I mean, that's the place where you just seem like get all you want and then you can go back for more. I mean, it's the longest chapter in the Bible. It's in the middle of the Bible, and it has everything. To me, it's a complete garden in itself that grows everything that you need. The 119th Psalm. Wonderful. That's the psalm that said, "Thy word have I hid in my heart, that I might not sin against God." That stops juvenile delinquency. That stops adult delinquency also. And then it says, "The entrance of thy word giveth light." Thy word is a lamp. And so we get out of the darkness. And he said, "It's a light to my pathway." So I learn how to walk without stumbling. And so the 119th Psalm is a tremendous psalm. And then the 40th Psalm is the testimony psalm. A fellow said, "I tell you, I was bogged down trying to get up a clay hill. My wheels was spinning." He said, "The Lord come along and transported me up on solid rock. Set my feet on the rock, and then he established my going, and he put a new song in my heart, and it wasn't rock and roll either, buddy." No, sir. Because it said even praise to the Lord. And I'm for praising the Lord. I tell you, it's the lubricant of the soul. That's right. And I tell you, you need to keep your soul lubricated. And he'll do it if you'll praise him because you love him, and you can't praise him if you live in sin. Sinners don't praise God. And there are just so many psalms. The first psalm tells you about not running with the wrong kind of people and going to wicked people to get advice. And it talks about the Word and thy Word. And he said, "I meditate in it day and night." And he said, "I have become like a tree planted by the..." But I'm coming to the great salvation psalm tonight. The great salvation psalm tonight. Now, the first part of this psalm, a lot of people think it's so pretty and so beautiful. And a lot of people say, "Well, you know, the Bible is the most beautiful book ever written." Well, it's a beautiful book, all right. But, dear friends, sometimes it brings a lot of trouble. Wherever the Bible is preached, there's trouble going on. Wherever there's the Bible, wherever there's truth, there's opposition, misunderstanding. And I'll say this, the Bible has gotten me into more trouble than any book I've ever read in my life. But I got something better than that to say. It's gotten me out of more trouble than any book I've ever read. And so I love the book. I love the book. I used to hear my mother sing, and the old-timers sing, "Blessed book, precious book, on thy dear old tear-stained leaves, I just love to look. Thou art sweeter day by day as I walk this narrow way that leads at last to that bright home up above." Old timers, sing it now. Blessed book.

0: Psalm chapter 19, the heavens declare the glory of God. I'd say out of all the chapters in the Bible, you ought to memorize some chapters with one in it. You ought to memorize chapter 1. You ought to memorize chapter 1:9. You ought to memorize chapter 9:1. You ought to stop over that 5:1. And then you ought to go to 1:2:1. If you'll memorize those chapters in the book of Psalms, I'll promise you this, it'll feed your soul and edify your heart and life, and it'll give you wisdom and strength. And it's the prayer book and the song book of the Bible. Now, the heavens declare the glory of God. A lot of people call themselves nature worshipers. They'd say, I've heard people say, well, you know, I can worship the Lord on the golf course on Sunday morning. I mean, out in the fresh air and delightful exercise and the beautiful greens and the birds are singing, and yeah. But you know, I've got my first person to stand up in an old-fashioned say-so meeting and said, you know, I was on hole 9 and I just sort of teed off, but I got under conviction and fell on my knees and got saved by the time I got to the hole 10. No, you're not, that's not God's salvation place. I didn't say you couldn't get saved out there. I just haven't heard of anybody that's been saved out there. Now, I doubt very seriously if God would save you on a golf course on Sunday morning when he knows you ought to be worshiping him in his house somewhere. In the first place, if you're that disobedient, you wouldn't call on him. It just so happens that after that, in the wisdom of God, the world by wisdom knew not God. It pleased God by the foolishness of preaching to save them that believe. And God has chosen to reveal his word through preaching and his salvation through preaching. There'll never be a better plan, because that's God's plan, and it'll always be God's plan. And there'll never be a movie, or there'll never be a film, or there'll never be a program, or there'll never be a class, there'll never be a study course that'll ever successfully take the place of old-fashioned Bible gospel preaching. Now, that's the way we build churches, and that's the way we get people saved. And you can't get people, you can't build a church without getting people saved. The Bible said God added to the church daily such as should be saved. Now, the best way to get them saved, according to the Bible, is just to preach the word to them. I'd say that we've got a famine of gospel preachers today. Average preacher doesn't love to preach. We've got too many professional men, and mechanical and synthetic and superficial, and denominational leaders, and loyal to this and that. We need preachers today like we've never needed them before. All right? He said, the heavens declare the glory of God, the firmament showeth his handiwork. Let me stop long enough to say, the heavens may declare the glory of God, but they do not reveal the love of God and the salvation of God. Listen, you can look at a sunset till you're dead with old age, and you'll never get saved. Unless you come to the capital S-O-N. The S-U-N's not going to save you, but it'll take the capital S-O-N to save you. The heavens declare the glory of God. But let me tell you something else. The reason you can't get saved worshiping nature, because you don't even know who made it. I mean, you're blind. You talk about you couldn't see a spiritual sunset or sunrise because the Bible said you're dead in trespasses and in sin. How in the world could a lost man get saved looking at the moonshine? Looking at the stars twinkle and the meteors fall at night and all that. I mean, you'd never see. Well, you take the astronauts, just like the Russian astronauts. You remember what they said? They went up there and they came and they said, now, did you see God anywhere? No, I didn't see God anywhere. Well, I guess they didn't. They're blind as a bat. Meet Jesus in the middle of the road, wouldn't recognize him. Let me tell you something, brother. We better get this thing straight. You were still born the first time. Did you know that spiritually? We think sometimes that it's, they said the little baby was still born.
1: and they had his funeral yesterday afternoon.
0: Well, that's where you were spiritually, buddy. When you was born the first time, you might have been born alive physically, but you were still born spiritually. Bible said, behold, I was shapen in iniquity, and in sin did my mother conceive me. And everybody, people say, well, how in the world do young people get delinquent born like that? You wasn't just born spiritually retarded. You were born dead. Listen, you talk about, we're all born in sin. By nature, we're sinners. And so the heavens declare the glory of God. The firmament showeth his handiwork. I tell you something else. I've never heard a man get up in a testimony meeting and said, I'll tell you, one evening late, I was standing outside the house and looking at the sun go down. It's a beautiful sunset. I saw the red rays and the gold rays, and I saw the purple, and I saw the different colors, and directly I saw the shadows lengthening, and I got under conviction, and I got saved right out there watching the sun go down. No, you didn't. You don't hear people, brother, I'm trying to show you something tonight, and we'll come to it in a minute. You get saved by believing this book right here. Let me tell you something else. If you got saved watching the sun rise or watching the sun go down, you'd still have to come to the Bible to get your assurance. Amen? There's no way. I mean, the sun comes up every day and goes down every night. It has a sinking spell every evening. But it'll not save your soul from sin, brother. I never have. Brother Jerry, we got nature worshipers, we got Satan worshipers, we got homosexual churches, we've got all sorts of newfangled things running through. You know why? It's because the people did not have a real experience with the Lord. You'll not be misled by a bunch of that junk. If you really get Bible salvation and Bible assurance, you'll stand. All right? Verse 2, day unto day utter speech, night unto night showeth knowledge. That's not the kind of word, brother. Takes, you know, God doeth sundry time and in divers manners spake in time past by the prophets to the fathers, hath in these last days spoken unto us by his Son. Capital S-O-N. That's the way we get spoken to right there. By whom he made the worlds, and he pointed out all things, by whom also he made the worlds. And the Bible said, who being the brightness of his glory and the express image of his person, and upholding all things by the word. There it is. Everything fall apart wasn't for the word. Why, this whole world come apart like a jointed snake wasn't for Jesus Christ. Upholding all things by the word of his power, when he by himself, amen. He didn't have to have the Virgin Mary. He didn't have to have the Pope, the priest, or Lester Roloff, or the Baptist church, or even that baptistry up there. Brother, there's one thing you better get and get straight. When he by himself purged our sins, he didn't halfway do it and said, well, y'all finish it up or do the best you can. I'm going to make the final installment or the first installment. Brother, he made them all. Thank God he saved me and he's kept me. And I'm not worried about going to heaven. You don't ever hear me sing that little song, I'm trying to make heaven my home. I'm not. God made heaven my home, amen, when he saved me. Hey, I'm going to heaven, whether you believe it or not. I know I'm going to heaven. See? Brother, I've got confidence in Jesus. He's bringing me all the way. I'm not going to be, somebody said, you know, one of these days I might wake up in heaven and be surprised. I won't. Or if I fell into hell, I'd be surprised. But I got something else for you. If I were to fall into hell, it wouldn't hurt me. You think that over a little bit. I said, if I were to fall right into the middle of hell, it wouldn't even singe any of my curly hair. You'd say, why? Didn't burn Shadrach, Meshach, and Abednego. I'm believing in the same one they believed in, the fourth man in the fire, that's Jesus Christ. I got my trust in him. I walk right down through the burning pits of hell hollering, oh, how I love Jesus.

0: the devil and holler, get him out of here. Get him out of here.
1: Well, I tell you, I'd preach the gospel to them, but they wouldn't let me down there. They've already had their chance. Already had their chance. All right. Let's see. They unto the other speech, and night unto night showeth knowledge. There is no speech in the language where their voice is not heard. Their lines going out through all the earth. Their word to the end of the world. In them if you set a tabernacle for the sun. Think about that. Sun in a tabernacle meeting. Which is as a bridegroom coming out of his chamber, rejoiceth as a strong man to run a race. Now then, his going forth is from the end of the heaven, his circuit of the ends of it. There's nothing hid from the heat thereof. Now then we begin not with nature. No, sir. We begin with the Word now. We're through with that. We didn't get saved there. Now, the law of the Lord is perfect. You know what that is? This book I'm reading out of. The law of the Lord is perfect. What will it do for it? Converting the soul. Convert now, then I've already said it. Dear friend, if the Word is perfect, and I got saved through the Word, I got a perfect salvation. No flaw in it at all. Have you ever heard people talk about Noah's Ark? He didn't have one. That's God's Ark. But Noah's didn't leak. Huh? Brother, that's God's Ark. Didn't leak a drop. I don't think he had a bailing committee. I don't think Noah got up and said, oh, boys, come here, Shem, Ham, and Japheth. Come on, boys, we got to bail this thing out. She's leaking. We're taking on water. No, you're not. Dry, just dry when they come to the mount over there, and she come to rest, and there wasn't a drop of water inside. I got a salvation that will not leak. Now, sometimes my joy leaks out a little, but that's because I didn't stay with the book. But let me tell you something. David lost the joy. He lost the joy. But I tell you what, God gave it back to him. Amen? And he wrote most of the songs in the songbook. A lot of people say, well, I've just lost the joy. Well, you act like you enjoyed losing the joy. Why don't you go ahead and find the joy? David did. God gave him back the joy. There's one thing I'm convinced about my Heavenly Father. He wants all of his children to be happy. But he won't compromise to make you happy, and he won't try to pacify you in sin and pat you on the back while you live in a disobedient life. If you want to be happy, get holy. Let Jesus make you holy. And then happiness goes with that. I'll tell you something else. Deliverance goes with salvation. When you get saved, you could immediately be delivered. God's people ought to be delivered, folks. I'm not trying to be cantankerous. And I know I'm in Virginia. I know I'm close to Winston. That's right. I know I'm in call for Philip Martin. I used to hear that, you know, long time ago. I just been up there. That's the home of Philip Martin. I know all that kind of stuff. But, brother, I'm not going to compromise with that cancer bunch. God wouldn't bless me if I come over here and turn out to be a coward just because I come east of the Mississippi. Don't you know you can be delivered? Some of you still cuss and fuss and raise Cain. You could be delivered from all that if you'd let Jesus come on and do what he wants to do for you. People always tell me, said, Brother Roloff, you'd get more support if you wouldn't be so plain on the radio. Well, maybe I don't need the support that bad. I mean, who am I trusting in? The Bible said, woe to them that go down to Egypt for help. We need to trust Jesus. Let me tell you something. God provides when God guides. I'm going to get out in the deep water if I drown, but God never has let me drown. Got a little water in my nose time or two, but I mean, I came up and I tell you this one thing, God is faithful. Do you know that? He's really faithful. Oh, I tell you, I believe I love him better tonight than I ever loved him before.

dare any of the devil's kids to get up and sing that about him tonight. Not a one. I don't care how far you've gone with him. Nobody ever gets up and says the devil grows sweeter every day. Oh, no. Nobody ever testifies for old Smutty Face. That's right. Well, let's see here now. We got to head for Treasure Island in a minute. All right. The law of the Lord is perfect, converting the soul. The testimony of the Lord is sure. That's where your assurance comes from right there. Testimony of the Lord is sure, making wise the simple. Would you like to be wise? James said, why? Just ask God for it. You got a school here. Got a school here. Got a lot of professors. And I'm for the right kind of school, not many left. I doubt if there's that many schools. I got up 8 fingers and 2 thumbs. I don't know of 10 schools in the country that I'd even send a poodle dog to. And I'm not being critical. They're just not holding them in there and teach them to live by faith. And I'm going to just talk to you a little before I leave here publicly. Teach them to live by faith, brother. You haven't taught them anything to teach them to live by faith. If you give them enough of the Word of God, they'll live by faith. You know why I say that? You can't even honor God without living by faith. The Bible said, now the just shall live by faith 4 times. Without faith, it is impossible. Please God. Now, you want all these young'uns coming up here to please God, don't you? All right, give enough of the Word of God. Let them live by the Word of God. And that'll be living by faith. No other way to live. We got enough programs, enough orders of service, preludes and postludes and announcements and promotion. Give them the Word of God. Make them memorize the Word of God, chapter after chapter. If I ever come up here and teach in this school, and I haven't been invited yet, but if I do, I'll guarantee you nobody will ever graduate from this school unless they can quote 36 chapters of the Word of God. He just invited me to come. Ah, listen, folks, I'm serious about it. You know the thing that changed those little old girls' lives? It don't make any difference. You see a bunch of little black-headed Latin Americans, they're just sweet as the rest of them. The Word of God changed them. I tell you, brother, Jesus and the Word of God makes the difference. Oh, how we need Him. And we need His Word. We need heavenly wisdom. That's the reason I'd like for the balcony to be filled tonight with young people, mothers and dads. Old Lynchburg's a seething cesspool of sin. In spite of this testimony and like a light on a hill that shines across this city with a homeboy, been preaching the gospel here, and they've seen miracle after miracle. But let me tell you something. If this city is like other cities, the mothers and dads are in great trouble tonight. Heartache, jails full, dope everywhere, little old lives shattered and minds disturbed, and people without enough faith to live for the Lord Jesus Christ.

Thank you for joining us today for the Family Altar Program with Lester Roloff. Hebrews 11:6 tells us, "But without faith it is impossible to please Him. For he that cometh to God must believe that He is, and that He is a rewarder of them that diligently seek Him." God desires us to be a people of faith. The Roloff Evangelistic Enterprises was founded on the motto of living by faith. The ministry today continues to be a work of faith as we trust the Lord to provide through faithful friends like you. Romans 10:17 says, "So then faith cometh by hearing, and hearing by the word of God." In order for God to develop people of faith who please Him, they must hear His word. We are privileged to be a part of bringing about what God desires. 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
0: This day of broadcasting is being shared with you by Eddie Chen in honor of Pastor Tanawin of Laysum Baptist Church in the Philippines. Thank you for keeping us on the air today, Eddie. Pastor Tanawin, God bless you today with great happiness and in the year ahead with an abundance of the joy of the Lord. Happy birthday.
2: We greet our friends everywhere with Chapter 22 of Reefbound, Story of John Williams, Apostle to Polynesia. 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

0: For 20 years, John Williams has been missionary to the dark-skinned islanders that farm the coral reefs dotting the Pacific Ocean, 1,000 miles east of Australia, 2,000 west of Cape Horn. He's threaded his way in and out of the South Sea lagoons, has left the gospel at 100 islands or more. He's built churches and schools on the fistful of little islands called the Society Group. He's pushed on westward to evangelize the mountainous Samoan islands. And now he stands on the brink of his biggest adventure, his great voyage, that's what he calls it. At last, John is going to sail north and west to be the first white man to take the gospel to the New Hebrides Islands. Once before, he tried this trip, but a Scotch missionary turned him back. "Go up to New Hebrides, and you won't come back alive," she said. But John is trusting God. In November 1839, he sails his ship, the Camden, away from Samoa, away from Mary and the children. Now, his eyes on the horizon, he leans on the railing and consults Captain Morgan, the British seaman who commands the ship.
1: "Well, I don't know how you feels, Mr. Williams, sir. Your wife, she carries on board, don't she?"
2: "Well, she doesn't always, Captain Morgan. Just this time."
1: "You don't like the New Hebrides, I?"
2: "She has a strange idea. Well, to tell you the truth, I told you I tried this trip before, didn't I?"
1: "And that little ill-made ship you armored up yourself?"
2: "You see, well, somebody, it was those Wesleyan missionaries in Tangatabu. They told me to be satisfied with the Samoans, you know."
1: "They wanted the New Hebrides for themselves, that's it?"
2: No. "No, they wanted me to stay alive. That's what they said."
1: "Huh?"
2: "You see, there's one place in particular, one island they warned me about. Erumango."
1: "Erumango? Sorry, that's got a fierce sound to it, don't it?"
2: "Fierce or just full of two-fisted strength. Anyway, they warned me. So Mary tried to make me promise not to go there this time."
1: "Ain't it crazy what ideas women get?"
2: "Crazy, all right."
1: "You didn't make me a promise."
2: "Captain Morgan, I love Mary. But the way I love her, well, it can't even hedge up my work for God."
1: "Aye, meaning?"
2: "Meaning, I'm curious about Erumango. I don't know where it is exactly, but I want to see it."
1: "Like your spirit, Mr. Williams. Tell you what, we're almost onto Rotuma now. When we put in there, we'll make it our business to find out about this here place, what's called Erumango."
0: Rotuma, that's still in the Samoans. But even so, John finds the welcome here is anything but warm. And after a two-day attempt to preach or leave a native teacher, John is told flatly by the chief of one town,
3: "Hillamo, go now! Hurry, hurry!
2: After tonight's meeting."
3: "Go now! Afraid king find you here."
2: "Good! Invite him to the meeting, too."
3: "No, no! He say not let white missionary stay."
2: "He knows we're here? The government's the other side of the island."
3: "He know. He send runner all around island. He say no listen, Hillamo."
2: "Oh, he did. That's why you won't let my teacher stay?"
3: "No let them stay in my house or in my town. King punish. Hillamo leave."
2: "Well, what else can we do? Captain Morgan?"
1: "Aye, sir."
2: "Start packing up the whaleboat. Tell Mr. Cunningham we're pushing off."
1: "Aye, sir."
2: "One more question, chief."
3: "One. Then go."
2: "I'm still curious about Erumango. You sure you don't know the island?"
3: "Tell you once, know nothing."
2: "That what the king told you to say?"
3: "King say he get a tui to kill me if I..."
2: I thought so. Chief, listen. The true God, the God Jehovah, is stronger than your God, a tui."
3: "He is?"
2: "Like the ocean to one little drop of rain. More so."
3: "God more powerful."
2: "Ready with the whaleboat, Captain Morgan?"
1: "Ready, sir."
2: "Can't find out anything here."
3: Hillamo, God more powerful?"
2: "That's what I said."
3: "Then I change mind."
2: "You mean we can leave, teacher?"
3: "No, but I tell you about Erumango. I point to boy who live there, and he tell you all you ask."
0: Leaving Captain Morgan in the whaleboat, John and his fellow missionary, Mr. Cunningham, start out to find the native Erumangan boy.
4: "Blasted brambles. Rather walk 10 times around Piccadilly Square."
2: "They don't call them brambles down here, Mr. Cunningham."
4: "Well, whatever they do call them."
2: "Yeah, it's worth pushing on. We've been past four villages. The chief said we'd find the boy in the fifth.
4: I trust that chief like a London pickpocket.
2: Oh, but think what this boy can do for us.
4: It's hot. But I wouldn't give for a breath of London fog right now. Nice and cold.
2: Tell us exactly how to get to Eromango. Maybe we can coax him on board and he'll go along as interpreter. Oh, here we are. There's the village.
4: Huh? Call that a village?
2: Hello, hello there. Will you help us? We're after a young fellow. You understand me? He isn't one of you. He doesn't belong in this village. From Eromango. Eromango. Can we see him?
5: No.
2: Look, it's all right. The chief said that...
5: King say no trust white man.
2: But I just want to talk to this boy.
5: He not live here. We never hear of boy.
2: He comes from Eromango. He's short and he has curly hair.
5: We never hear of him. If we do, we hide him in bush from terrible white man.
2: Well, Mr. Cunningham, we didn't need help from any native boy. We found it anyway. Take a good look. That's Eromango.
4: Oh, look the same to me. All these squatty little coral reefs.
2: What did you expect? The white chalk cliffs at Dover?
4: The tropics depress me, old man. I can't help it.
2: Oh, Mr. Cunningham, wait till we start working. This trip's just begun. Just begun. Don't you realize? We're in New Hebrides.
4: You won't let me forget it.
2: Oh, even the sea's calm. You know that's a good sign. Why... We're just floating down along the coastline as pleasant as you'd want. Now we're here. I've almost made up my mind.
4: How's that?
2: Mr. Cunningham, the work in the Samoans is practically done. More native Christians every week. They're building churches. They've got their own missionary society.
4: You're homesick for England, too?
2: England? Oh, no. I'm considering leaving Samoa for New Hebrides, making this my headquarters.
4: Maybe they don't want you. We haven't landed yet.
2: We'll make out. There'll be some that are cool, but somewhere we'll get a foothold.
4: You're rather serious about all this, aren't you?
2: I'm determined. Look out there, Cunningham.
4: Inky black.
2: Islands. Who knows how many? Where they are? Who lives there?
4: You're jolly well right. We don't.
2: Oh, but tonight. Tonight we're on the verge of taking them all for Christ. November 19... 1839. I'll remember that date. It's the start of something new, something great for God. Well, night, Mr. Cunningham. I'm turning in.

0: good feeling. It's gone. Oh, God, I'm too old to start anything new. What was I thinking of? 43. I can't move my family again. Maybe I shouldn't be here at all. I feel like there's something big and black standing right in my way. I can't see around it. Oh, God, help thou my unbelief, my weakness. Give me faith in thy tomorrow.
1: But next morning, John pushes his strange depression away. He writes in his journal and he eats breakfast. Now the ship is firmly anchored in the Arimango Lagoon. John orders the whaleboat lowered. Into it with him jump Captain Morgan, the homesick Britisher Cunningham, and one other missionary, Harris.
2: I jolly well don't like the idea of beaching so soon, Williams.
3: I fear he's right, Mr. Williams.
4: We won't do anything rash.
2: We're here in this boat.
3: I likes it better when I see some women. There's just menfolk on that beach. You know what them natives say?
4: How ridiculous. Keep on rowing, Captain.
2: What do they say, Captain?
3: They say they always get the women out of sight if there's gonna be any trouble.
4: He's a little closer, Captain Morgan.
2: You're not too close. I don't like the way they've lined up like so many palace guards.
4: They want to see what we'll do.
2: Exactly.
3: I'll hold it steady about here.
4: Good enough. Now, here's what I'm going to do.
2: Beads?
4: Works on every island. I'll just throw them up on the beach as far as I can. Yeah, that's fell short.
2: Here, I'll throw some myself.
4: Yeah. There we are. Yeah, right at the feet.
2: Look at those chaps scramble, would you?
4: What'd I say?
2: Yeah, they're smiling.
4: They like beads. Now they're sure we're friends.
2: Are you sure it's perfectly safe to land now?
4: You want proof they're friends?
2: I most surely do.
4: Here, hand me that bucket, Morgan.
3: Here you be, Mr. Williams.
4: Watch. I'll toss it into the chief.
2: Not at all sure he liked that.
4: Sure he did. Thirsty! Talata! Thirsty! You see, he understands.
2: Where's he going?
4: To the spring. There. Here he comes.
2: He's wading out.
4: Yes, with the bucket full of water.
2: There's your proof.
4: Of course he's friendly. We'll leave the whaleboats out this far, Captain Morgan. You stay with her. I'm wading ashore. Who's with me? Cunningham?
5: Well, all right.
4: Over the side we go. Now, the first thing, we'll go up to those young boys. You see, you take the ones over there, and I'll take those. Get them talking. So you see, boys, that's how we count in Samoa. Now, watch my fingers. Un, duk, tren, sol.
5: Un?
4: That's good, yes. See, let's walk up on the beach here. You find me shells, and I'll tell you what we call them in Samoa. Now, my fingers again. Un, duk, tren.
6: Williams!
4: Un, duk.
6: Williams, behind you! He's got a climb! Run! Climb, all right! Head for the boat!
4: No, you don't. I'm too fast for you. My head.
7: White man meets spear. 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Very rare.

that split second, John Williams meets the biggest adventure of all. Yes, on November 20, 1839, John Williams was martyred on the beach at Aramango. He was only 43, but he dared to take the gospel to 100 South Sea Islanders or more. Islands where no man had ever heard the name of Jesus Christ. And if he dared a little too boldly on that last island, well, is there anybody who'd say it would have been better if he'd kept the gospel reef-bound?

0: We brought you the final chapter of Reefbound, story of John Williams, apostle to Polynesia. Walter Carlson was heard as John Williams. Mary was portrayed as by Joyce Blackburn. Others in the cast included Myron Kanaday, Rex Brenner, Mary Lou Moore, Ed Ronnie, Al Campbell, and Bill Pierce. Original music was by Lucille Becker. Sound effects by John McComb. The entire production was directed by Joyce Knight Blackburn. This has been another in the series Stories of Great Christians, transcribed from the radio studios of the Moody Bible Institute in Chicago.
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Dear listener, let me ask you something today. You're listening to a Christian radio station. That means you have a heart for God. That means you have a desire to know Him. And I want to ask you today, do you truly know the Lord Jesus Christ as your personal Savior? You know, the Bible talks about those who are ever learning and never able to come to a knowledge of the truth. And God wants you to know that you're saved and that you're going to heaven when you die. John said very clearly that these things have I written unto you that believe on the name of the Son of God, that you may know that you have eternal life. Now, he was writing the scriptures to those that believed on Jesus, or believed in him anyway, to give them assurance that their salvation was placed in the right place. Now, let me give you this challenge today. There is a difference between head knowledge and heart knowledge, and head knowledge will not get you to heaven. Somebody once said that the distance between heaven and hell is only about 16 inches, the distance from your head to your heart. Why do you say that, preacher? Well, because James said this. He said, "Thou believest that there is one God, thou doest well. The devils also believe and tremble." The devil believes in God, but he's not going to heaven. I meet people all the time, and they say, "Preacher, I believe that Jesus is the Christ. I believe he's God's only begotten Son. I believe he came and was made flesh and lived a sinless life and died on the cross, shed his blood, rose from the dead." But there's a difference between believing in it and believing on it. The Bible says, "Believe on the Lord Jesus Christ, and thou shalt be saved." See, it's one thing to believe in and acknowledge the facts. It's another thing to believe on and put your faith and hang the eternal state of your soul on the fact that you are trusting in that work of Christ, plus nothing, minus nothing. Listen to what the Bible tells us in the book of Romans, chapter 10. The Bible says this, that if thou shalt confess with thy mouth the Lord Jesus, and shalt believe in thine heart that God hath raised him from the dead, thou shalt be saved. For with the heart man believeth unto righteousness, and with the mouth confession is made unto salvation. For the scripture saith, whosoever believeth on him shall not be ashamed. For there is no difference between the Jew and the Greek, for the same Lord over all is rich unto all that call upon him. For whosoever shall call upon the name of the Lord shall be saved. The Bible tells us very clearly here that the heart of the matter is a matter of the heart. It's not just about knowing those facts in your head. And boy, many of our young people grow up in church and they hear the facts and they believe the facts, but they've never taken a time and a place where they can say with their heart, "I believe that Jesus Christ is the only begotten Son of God, the Savior of the world, and the one who has made atonement for me and paid for my sins." And from that point, from the heart, called upon the name of the Lord. Some people pray with a head knowledge. You have to pray with a heart knowledge. And let me challenge you today, if you have never, in your heart of hearts, believed on the Lord Jesus Christ and trusted Him and Him alone as your only hope of salvation, won't you do that today? Won't you right now, wherever you are, say, "Dear Lord Jesus, I believe in you with all my heart. I believe that you died for my sins and that you paid for them. And I'm asking you to come into my heart, to forgive me, to take me to heaven when I die." Won't you please do that today? It's not about the words you say or how you say it. It's about coming from your heart and making confession by prayer to God that you can know that you have everlasting life and that you may believe on the name of the Son of God, as John said. Our prayer is that you will do that today. God bless you.

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0: 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Thank you for keeping us on the air today, Eddie. Pastor Tanawin, God bless you today with great happiness and in the year ahead with an abundance of the joy of the Lord. Happy birthday.

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0: 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Thank you for keeping us on the air today, Eddie. Pastor Tanawin, God bless you today with great happiness and in the year ahead with an abundance of the joy of the Lord. Happy birthday.

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0: This day of broadcasting is being shared with you by Eddie Chen in honor of Pastor Tanawin of Lasem Baptist Church in the Philippines. Thank you for keeping us on the air today, Eddie. Pastor Tanawin, God bless you today with great happiness and in the year ahead with an abundance of the joy of the Lord. Happy birthday.
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0: This day of broadcasting is being shared with you by Eddie Chen in honor of Pastor Tanawin of Laysum Baptist Church in the Philippines. Thank you for keeping us on the air today, Eddie. Pastor Tanawin, God bless you today with great happiness and in the year ahead with an abundance of the joy of the Lord. Happy birthday.

Hi there, boys and girls and neighbors and friends. You are now entering the clubhouse space of the Children's Bible Club. Settle in and make yourselves at home, for we have a story to tell. A story from God's holy word, the Bible. The Bible is God's letter to man to let folks like you and me know all about His love and what He has done for us. God's word is really true. No make-believe about it. So listen up as the choir children join hearts in singing.

Thank you, children. It's wonderful to hear folks sing from their hearts. Paul told the Ephesian Christians to speak in psalms and hymns and spiritual songs, making melody in your heart to the Lord. The truth is that the kind of music you like pretty well shows the condition of your heart. So bad music can come from the heart, but also the heart is where real music that pleases the Lord comes from. Anybody can fake a song from just their mouth, but when the song comes from a heart that's right with God, the melody and the message are a joy and blessing. In Psalm 43, David said of the Lord, "He hath put a new song in my mouth, even praise unto our God." So there you have it. When you receive the Lord Jesus Christ as your Savior, He gives you a new heart, a new nature, a new attitude, and a new song. Well, don't be surprised at that, because the Bible says, "Therefore, if any man be in Christ, he is a new creature. Old things are passed away. Behold, all things are become new." If you're a Christian, I'm sure you love to sing. And maybe you have a favorite hymn or chorus. I know I do. If you do have a favorite, how about writing me and letting other Bible clubbers know your favorite? Just write me, Aunt Carolyn, 6331 Chestnut Street, Milton, Florida, 32570. That's 6331 Chestnut Street, Milton, Florida, 32570. Or maybe you'd rather answer by email. If so, send it to Aunt Carolyn at childrensbibleclub.com. See, that's not hard, is it? Tell us the name of your favorite chorus or hymn. I'd love to hear you sing it, but I guess I'll have to wait for a note from you for now. Be sure to write now and let us hear from you. Now, if you have not received the Lord Jesus Christ as Savior, you can trust Him and be saved today. Then you'll know the joy of the Lord in your new heart. Now, choir, please, let's sing again before story time.

0: Today's story is Moses Revisits Mount Sinai. How precious it was to have God's law in his own words, written by his own finger on the tablets of stone. No book or writing of man could ever be that wonderful. But now the stone tablets lay in rubble, smashed to smithereens at the foot of Mount Sinai. The disobedience and sin of the people had brought down God's wrath and judgment, the destruction of the tablets, and the death of 3,000 men. But Moses humbly interceded, and God, in mercy, spared the rest of the people. Now the people feared God and knew they'd better listen to him. They all stood in the door of their tents while Moses went into the big tent where he met God. He earnestly prayed that God would show them the way that they should go, and that God would go with them. If God would not go with them, Moses didn't want to go. God's presence made all the difference between the Israelites and all other people of the world. At last, God promised his presence would go with them, and because of Moses' nearness to the Lord, God showed him his glory in a very special way. But what about the broken tablets? Moses needed the written law to teach the people. No glue in the world could fix the tablets any more than Humpty Dumpty could be put back together. Again, God showed his mercy and told Moses to hew out 2 more flat stone tablets, bring them back up to Mount Sinai. With an axe or heavy stone cutter, Moses worked with all his might to prepare the stones. Early the next morning, Moses took the tablets and again made a rough climb back up Mount Sinai. Again, God descended in a cloud, stood with Moses, and proclaimed his great name, the Lord God. God's very name represents mercy, grace, long-suffering, goodness, truth, and justice. His very name means his mercy would forgive sin, but his justice would never clear the guilty except through a sacrifice. The sacrifices of the goats or lambs people offered in Moses' day didn't pay for sin, but pointed by faith to the true, perfect sacrifice of the Lamb of God, the Lord Jesus Christ, and all that's represented in God's name. God's name is wonderful because he is holy and just. What does your name represent? When folks think of your name, do they think of kindness and honesty, truth and obedience and humility? Or do they think of selfishness and pride and lying and rudeness and ugly talk? Think about it. Consider what your name means to the people who know you. God took Moses into close confidence and again gave him the law to write in the new tablets. It was painstaking work to write down the very words of God. It's a good thing Moses was diligent in his studies as a boy in Egypt and learned to write well. This was no short task. In fact, 1 week, 2 weeks, 3 went by, and Moses had not come down from the mountain. Again, Moses was gone 40 days and 40 nights, over a month. All that time he had nothing to eat or any water to drink. God sustained him and kept him alive. But what were the people down at the camp doing? Would they give up on Moses again? Would they turn away from God again? No, this time the people waited and stayed true to the commands Moses gave them. They had learned by a hard lesson from the golden calf to wait on God and not run ahead with their own ideas. At last, it was time for Moses to return to the people and give them God's word. Aaron and the people waited at the bottom of the mountain, but when they saw Moses coming, they were terribly afraid. They didn't want to even come close to him. Moses wondered what was the matter, so Aaron told him that no one could stand to look at his face. No, no. Not because he looked ugly or awful, but because the skin of his face was shining intensely, it was a glow. He had been in God's holy presence so long that the Lord's glory shone on him, and the people were afraid to look at him. When Moses realized this, he covered his face with a veil when he talked to the people, then took it off when he went into the big tent to talk with God. God had given Moses the commandments again, and more laws about not getting involved with people who worshiped false gods, about feasts, Sabbaths, their food, and also detailed plans for a huge tabernacle, a tent church, where they would worship God. Nothing was left to chance or man's ideas. God designed it all, from the tent stakes to all the materials, the brazen altar, the golden candlestick, even the clothes of the priests. Every piece had to be made a certain way. Each would have a special meaning and point to God's purity and holiness, justice and mercy. Yes, the Israelites were to fear and reverence God, and so must we. We must study His Word so we know how to worship and honor Him, how to speak, act, and dress to please Him. God will not tolerate a careless, flippant attitude toward Himself or His worship. God looks for a broken and contrite heart. The Lord is nigh unto them that are of a broken heart, and saveth such as be of a contrite spirit. He said, "Look unto me, and be ye saved, all the ends of the earth, for I am God, and there is none else." Have you looked to the Lord Jesus Christ and trusted Him by faith? He is calling you. God help you to trust Him.
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0: This day of broadcasting is being shared with you by Eddie Chen in honor of Pastor Tanawin of Laysum Baptist Church in the Philippines. Thank you for keeping us on the air today, Eddie. Pastor Tanawin, God bless you today with great happiness and in the year ahead with an abundance of the joy of the Lord. Happy birthday.

0: It's adventure time. Yes, girls and boys, it's time for adventure. And here's our friend Bill Collins with another episode from the adventures of the Sugar Creek Gang.
1: It's a gunny sack with something in it,
2: Big Jim announced from where he and the rest of us had just stopped, on our side of the woven wire fence which separated the safe part of the swamp from the dangerous. It was a new fence our Sugar Creek fathers had set there to keep animals or human beings from accidentally straying off the path and out into the quicksand, where anything or anybody getting into it could sink all the way down to his hips and waist and shoulders and over his head. And that would be the end of his life in this world. See, Big Jim was right. That brown something or other was a large gunny sack. It also had a hole in one side and... And my startled and worried eyes saw something red the buzzards had pulled partway out, and I didn't get a chance to wonder what or who was in the gunny sack, and I caught a little Jim beside me, let out a cry.
3: It's Winnie! Look, everybody!
2: Everybody was already looking and staring and wondering what on earth, and feeling sorry for little Jim on account of what we were seeing was not only the red hide of a Hereford calf, but a white face as well. In my mind, it was as clear as a sunshiny day that somebody, maybe even a half a dozen somebodies, had stolen little Jim's little doggie, taken her somewhere and butchered her, stuffed her head and hide in a big gunny sack, and carried or dragged that gunny sack here and tossed her over the fence out into the quicksand. Portree's detective like mine came up with the answer I myself was thinking right then.
4: They thought she would land in the quicksand and sink down out of sight forever, and nobody would ever know what had happened.
2: Circus cut in to say,
1: but they missed it, and it landed at the edge of the mire instead of in it.
2: Dragonfly broke in then with an excited, stammering idea.
4: And the turkey buzzards looked down and saw it, and it...
2: He stopped stuttering to sneeze three times in a row, and that's when little Jim came out with,
1: whoever threw her out there had to be somebody who knows where the quicksand is. Somebody who knows the territory like a spelling book.
2: That, my mind told me, was the truth. Somebody who had a map in his mind knew where little Jim's folks lived, knew about the path that goes through the swamp. I didn't dare say what my mind was also saying to me inside of me, and that was, the rest of Wandering Winnie, the part that wasn't in the burlap bag out there, has maybe already been cut up into steaks and roasts and ground into hamburger and might even be in somebody's freezer somewhere. I say I didn't dare say it on account of what it might do to little Jim's heart. One of the meanest things ever a boy can do is to do or say anything that'll give anybody a hurt heart. While we were standing there, looking through the woven wire fence, while the buzzards on the other side of the quicksand were waiting for us to get gone so they could come back and begin again on their lunch, Big Jim said,
1: you're right, little Jim. Whoever stole her and threw the gunny sack out there had to be somebody who knew the quagmire was here.
2: I was startled to hear little Jim's quick answer.
3: Bob and Tom Till didn't do it.
1: Well, nobody said they did,
2: Big Jim answered him, but I noticed his jaw muscles were working and his eyes were squinting as he focused them on the dead head of what had been the most beautiful white-faced heifer a boy ever saw. We all knew that even though many people in our part of the country knew about the quicksand, nobody would know it better than the Till family, on account of old Hook Nose having almost lost his life there. Only the gang didn't call him old Hook Nose anymore on account of he was a brand new person ever since he'd become a Christian. But Bob Till had been one of our worst boy enemies, and little Tom, his red-haired brother, had been mine for quite a while, having whammed me in the nose and giving me a black eye in the Battle of Bumblebee Hill. Well, you just can't stand and think and wonder and worry for very long at a time, not if you're a boy. Your mind and muscles have to do something about something, even if you don't have any idea what. We began moving around inside on circles and studying the ground, looking for clues. From about 20 feet away, Dragonfly cried,
4: footprints! Whoever was here was wearing rubbers or rubber boots. I'll bet he was a boy about my size. My foot just fits into the prints.
2: Circus looked up from his silent circle and with a scolding order demanded,
1: hey, you! Don't do that! Don't step in those footprints! Wait till we see what kind of shoes and rubbers or boots or what!
2: Already it was too late. Dragonfly had stepped into every one of the four tracks he had found in the mud beside the fence, every single one of them. There wasn't a heel or toe print that was clear enough for us to tell what kind of boots or shoes whoever had been there had had on. Look as we would, and as we did, all over everywhere, all around, we couldn't find another track that was clean enough to study. For a few disappointing minutes, we kept on searching the ground like six turkey buzzards, looking for something we could swoop down upon as a clue. And then Big Jim came up with an idea. Well, at least we can study the gunny sack to find out whether it was a new one or an old one and what kind it was, and later maybe find out who bought it. Well, that was a good idea. Circus asked, "How, though, are we going to get it without risking our lives?" It was a good question to which nobody had a good answer. Not until we'd used our six minds on it a while, and we could hardly believe what we came up with. It was Little Jim who thought of it first. He'd been standing looking through his tears at what the buzzards were waiting to come back and start scavenging again on when it seemed like somebody had turned on a light in his mind. "Look! See that long tree branch hanging out over the quicksand? Why don't one of us just climb the tree, crawl out on the limb till he gets straight up over the gunny sack, and if he had a rope with a hook on it, he could reach down with it, hook onto the sack, and bring the other end of the rope back, and we could pull the sack back to the fence." "Anybody got a rope with a hook on it?" Big Jim asked us. And of course, not a one of us had. Poetry then came up with a suggestion. "Our house is the closest to here. Let's go home and get a rope. Make a hook out of number 9 wire and see what we can do." That made good sense. The best anybody had thought of until now. I guess maybe I should have guessed that very hot, stuffy afternoon and the big thunderheads we'd seen building up in the northwest away over and beyond the bridge and the tree frogs' noisy choir practice would mean that an old-fashioned thunderstorm was getting ready to happen. Anyway, almost as quick as it would take a boy to say Jack Robinson Crusoe, there was a rustling of the leaves of the maples and elms and ash and willows, and a rumble of thunder that was so loud, so close, that it half scared me out of what few wits I'd had at the time. "It's gonna rain," different ones of us said to the rest of us. And it was, really was. Really did, I mean. Big Jim ordered us, "Quick! Everybody beat it into the cave or we'll be as wet as 6 drowned rats." Right that second, there was a crash of thunder, a blinding flash of lightning, and like the sky was an upside-down sieve with a million holes in the bottom, the rain came pouring down. Well, like greased lightning, 6 boys started on a wild dash for the sycamore tree and the cave, where if we could get there in time, we'd be safe from becoming 6 drowned rats. Boy, oh boy, it was a good thing we did run to the cave for shelter. If we hadn't, we might have missed finding the clue, one that set 6 minds to work on the mystery of the stolen calf at Sugar Creek. In just a jiffy, you'll hear about what happened next. Something I didn't even know myself, as 12 fast-flying feet carried us pell-mell toward a shelter in the time of storm. If you don't happen to know what pell-mell means, all you have to do is look it up in the dictionary, and you'll find out that it means if you're running like we were running right that minute, you're racing in a headlong hurry. I didn't even know the word myself until Poetry, who reads a lot, asked me, "How do you like running pell-mell like this?" I could tell from his tone of voice that he had just learned the word himself and wanted me to know it, so he said, I said, "What's pell-mell?" And he told me. Anyway, while we were running pell-mell ourselves through the thunder and lightning and wind toward the shelter of the cave, even while I was worrying about Little Jim's dumb doggie, wondering who would be mean enough to steal her and butcher her and do with the carcass what had been done to it, I was also very happy. Any boy being happy when he's in the middle of something like we were in the middle of right that exciting, stormy, helter-skelter, pell-mell minute. Anybody as far away only as the sycamore tree looking toward 6 boys sitting side by side just inside the mouth of the cave could have imagined that cave's mouth was the wide-open mouth of a great big giant. Yeah, a great big giant who had 6 even lower teeth and no upper teeth at all. Oh, what a storm it was. We could hear its roar, and through the rain that was coming down in blinding sheets, we could see the little brown path that leads into the swamp, only it now wasn't a footpath, but was a yellowish stream of excited water, tumbling pell-mell into the shadowy trees and bushes and hanging grapevines.
1: I'll bet those buzzards wish they had a nice cave like this to get into. What do you suppose they're doing out there right now? Somebody asked. Because none of us knew what a turkey buzzard does in a storm, we changed the subject. I didn't know Dragonfly, who was the next to the shortest lower tooth, had pulled himself out of the giant's jaw until I heard him call from back inside the cave.
4: Hey, everybody. Look. Look what I found. Somebody's been smoking in here.
1: We all came to with a start, and when I looked behind me, I saw that little guy had taken the flashlight we always kept in a secret place in the cave and was shining it on something he'd found.
4: Whoever the cattle thief was, he smoked cigarettes.
1: In a few seconds, we were all in a noisy circle looking at what Dragonfly had found. Big Jim taking it and holding it between the forefinger and thumb of his left hand. I could tell from the way his eyes were squinting and his jaw muscles were working that he already had something serious stirring in his mind. Let's all think a minute and see what we come up with. Which was the way we nearly always did when we were studying a mystery and wanted to wring out of it all the best ideas there were. Like a woman wrings a dishcloth to get all of the sudsy water there is. For maybe 16 seconds we sat in our silent circle while the storm roared on outside and while we all focused our eyes on that half-smoked cigarette. Little Jim's idea was, it's got a green filter, which it did have, and that made it different from every other kind. And Poetry came out with, green, yeah, but it's also red. There's lipstick on it. There wasn't much red on it, but there was some, and so quick as a flash I thought of to say, that means whoever smoked it wore lipstick. And that means she was a woman. Well, that was pretty obvious, I guess. We had three clues now. The footprints Dragonfly had covered up were small, just the size of his feet. The thief, if he was the one who had stolen the calf, smoked green filter-tipped cigarettes and wore lipstick. And the lipstick made her a woman. Poetry came up with another idea. She was a mannish type of woman on account of she'd have to have powerful muscles to carry a gunny sack with a calf's hide and head in it. Out of the corner of my eye, I noticed Little Jim's innocent face wince as if Poetry's words had jabbed him in his heart. We were like six excited hounds on the trail of a coon, a trail as fresh as if the coon had crossed in front of our noses only a few minutes ago. A powerful muscled woman who wore rubber boots or rubbers, who smoked green-tipped cigarettes and wore lipstick, that was the kind of person we were on the trail of. Carefully, Big Jim took the cigarette stub from Poetry, who had it at the time, and wrapped it in a clean handkerchief he borrowed from Little Jim, who had an extra one in his shirt pocket. Big Jim announced, first we find out what kind of lipstick it is, and then we can start trying to find out where it was sold and who bought it, and also who in the territory, what woman anyway, smokes green-tipped filter cigarettes. Well, Sugar Creek storm hardly ever lasts very long, so after maybe 17 minutes, it began to calm down like a boy's temper when he's getting over being mad. The sun came out and long shafts of light began to shine across the muddy path that led into the swamp. The wind stopped blowing. The leaves of the trees stopped their noisy rustling. Birds that were glad to be alive started singing. Robins especially, who were always happy after a rain, began whooping it up with, go jump in the lake, go jump in the lake. Cheerfully, cheerfully, go jump in the lake. I hadn't planned to be the last one out of the cave, but for some reason I was. Maybe it was because Big Jim asked me to put the flashlight back in its secret hiding place behind the rocky ledge we all knew about, and maybe also that's why I was so startled I gasped out loud when I spotted on the sand floor of the cave a folded piece of white paper. I stooped, picked it up, and shoved it into my shirt pocket before anybody could have noticed, while a secret plan was taking shape in my mind. I'd show it to Poetry just as soon as I had a chance and get his detective-like mind working on whatever it was. Right now, we had four clues. The thief was a powerful muscled woman who wore boots, who smoked green filter-tipped cigarettes, and wore lipstick, and she'd accidentally dropped a folded piece of paper on the floor of the cave. Those clues were enough to make any ordinary detective decide he was really on a hot trail, and Poetry was as good as an honest-to-goodness detective any day. He and I had worked alone on some more mysteries than any of the rest of the gang. Of course, we had gotten ourselves into more scary situations because we worked alone, but as anybody knows, there isn't a boy in the world that doesn't enjoy being in the middle of a whirlwind-like adventure, if it isn't too dangerous. Say, did you ever
2: see a small funnel-shaped whirlwind moving through our south pasture carrying a lot of last year's leaves, straw, chicken feathers, and dust and stuff? Well, if you have, you'll know that one of the happiest things a boy can do is to run pell-mell from the pitcher pump out across our barnyard, swish through the pasture bars, and with flying feet, race headfirst in the middle of that whirlwind and go zigzagging along in whatever direction it goes, feeling the wind in your face and your shirt sleeves flapping, and also part of the time fighting to keep the dust out of your eyes. Anyway, the Sugar Creek gang had been caught up in a whirlwind full of mystery. Because if we tried to go back to the gunny sack now, we'd have to wade in almost ankle-deep mud in the little brown path, and also because we couldn't do what we wanted to do without a rope with a hook on it, and also because it was time to get home to help our folks with the Saturday evening chores, we left the cave and the sycamore tree and the swamp and the mystery behind. Not the mystery, though, on account of it was still in our minds, and we had to take our minds along with us. What'll we do about telling our folks what we know? We said to each other when we came to the leaning linden tree where we were going to part until our next meeting. And Big Jim suggested, if we tell anybody, the news will spread like wildfire, and the sheriff or the marshal and maybe even the whole neighborhood will go down to the swamp, and our mystery will blow up in our faces, and we won't have a chance to solve it ourselves. Come on, everybody, let's make a vow, Big Jim suggested, which we did, making a sort of upside-down nest of our 12 hands and promising each other not to tell anybody what we knew until we could agree on what to tell and when. Big Jim said, and we all repeated after him, tomorrow we'll meet here and go down to the swamp and do what we planned. Bill, you got a rope long enough at your house?
4: My mother's got a new clothesline still not put up. I'll bring that, Dragonfly volunteered.
2: Circus offered, my father's got a short chain with an iron hook on it. Little Jim chimed in with a question then.
4: Which one of us climbs up a tree and crawls out on the long overhanging branch?
2: For maybe about 17 seconds, nobody said anything, and the only sounds were the humming and buzzing of 10,000 honeybees that had come back to work again on the sweet-smelling, creamy yellow flowers of the linden tree, and the robins ordering us to cheerily jump in the lake, and other birds having the time of their lives being glad the storm was over. Big Jim's answer to Little Jim's question about climbing the long overhanging branch was a surprise, but it seemed like the best answer.
5: We'll wait until tomorrow, and then we'll draw straws, and whoever gets the shortest one gets to go.
2: And that was that. A very worrisome that at that. All the way to our house, I was thinking about it. Also, I had my mind on a folded piece of paper in my shirt pocket, which tomorrow I'd show to the gang after showing it to Poetry that night, which I was going to do when we all met again on Main Street in town. I'd better tell you, just in case you didn't already know it, the gang and their folks nearly always went to town on Saturday nights to buy groceries and to walk around and talk, like people do who live near a town the size of Sugar Creek, the mothers not being able to say to each other all they want to on the telephone, on account of ours was a party line, and any secrets on a party line are not secret very long, my grayish brown-haired mother had said many a time. At our front gate, Poetry swung onto his bike and was ready to start puffing his way down the road to their house when I said to him, tonight, at the fountain in town.
4: Tonight, at the fountain, Poetry said.
2: With his tongue between his teeth, he started pedaling his fat self down the road while I closed the gate and went on toward the iron pitcher pump and the house, my folded piece of paper feeling like a lump of lead against my heart. I knew that pretty soon I'd find out for sure what was written or maybe printed on it. There might even be a map of the territory. If there was a map, would it show Little Jim's house and barn, the corral where Wandering Winnie was kept, and the lane leading to our own place where Wandering Winnie came to lie down on her side with Lady Macbeth and chew her cud with her? Well, in only a little while, I was in the house, and a little later was on my way to gather the eggs. There wasn't a hen's nest anywhere on the place I didn't know about. First, though, I had something important to do up in the haymow. As I set my right foot on the bottom rung of the ladder, I spotted old Mixie, our black and white cat, crouching under the north window with her eyes set on a corner of Pop's tool cupboard, and I knew she was doing what a good cat should, waiting to catch a mouse she had maybe heard under that cupboard. And then I went on up the ladder, my heart pounding a little at what I expected to find on the piece of folded paper in my shirt pocket. Straight to my secret corner, far up over the hay and down a little hay hill, I climbed. was going to keep a very special promise I had made to God once, which was that as long as I lived, I'd read something out of the Bible and pray every day. I took out of its hiding place in a crack in one of the logs my small leather New Testament, and opening it, I read a story about a boy who had gone fishing, and the Savior and a lot of hungry people came along. The Savior borrowed the boy's lunch, and with his power, he used the lunch of only 5 small biscuits and 2 sardine-sized fish to feed all the people. As I read the story, I happened to think that if the boy had kept his lunch for himself, it could never have been used to feed so many others, and that a boy my age ought to be unselfish enough to give his heart and anything else he had to God so that other people could be helped. And one way to do it would be to do it like a certain gospel song says, "Look all around you, find someone in need. Help somebody today." It took only about a minute to kneel down and pray about different things I had in my mind, and then I was off my knees, and in the light that came through a crack in the weatherboards, I unfolded the paper I'd found on the sandy floor of the cave. And what a disappointment! For what to my wondering eye should appear, not what I'd expected, but a list of things written in little Jim's smooth, round, schoolboy-style hand. It was like a balloon being pricked with a pin. Oh, I think I'll let you know it was on the list, just like little Jim had written it himself, one word right after the other. If you're interested in something which at the time certainly didn't seem important, well, this is what I read. First, up at 7 o'clock. Second, surprise mother by making bed. Third, practice piano 30 minutes. Four, secret. Five, garden work and feed chickens. Six, make new arrow. Seven, 10 o'clock secret. Eight, 11 o'clock piano again, 30 minutes. Nine, 11:30 secret. 10, 12 o'clock dinner and surprise mother by offering to help with the dishes. 11, 2 o'clock, Black Widow Stump and the gang. And that was all, just a list of things a boy had to do. Each item on the list had been checked with a pencil except the one that said 2 o'clock, Black Widow Stump and the gang, which meant that little guy had planned his day in advance and one by one had checked off the things already done. I studied the list of things he'd planned to do that day and noticed he'd written the word secret 3 times and wondered if it might have something to do with his own now-dead dumb doggie. What'll I do with the list? I asked myself. I kept on wondering what the word secret meant. I also said to myself, Bill Collins, if you hand the folded paper back to little Jim, he'll know you read it. Else how could you know it was his? What'll I do? I asked my very special friend, the one who made boys, and even though there wasn't any voice answering it, it seemed like he wanted me to hand the list back to little Jim and not to show it to poetry nor to anybody else.
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The Lord is not slack concerning his promise, as some men count slackness, but is longsuffering to usward, not willing that any should perish, but that all should come to repentance.

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0: This day of broadcasting is being shared with you by Eddie Chen in honor of Pastor Tanawin of Laysum Baptist Church in the Philippines. Thank you for keeping us on the air today, Eddie. Pastor Tanawin, God bless you today with great happiness and in the year ahead with an abundance of the joy of the Lord. Happy birthday.
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0: Well, hi there, boys and girls, and welcome to the Children's Gospel Hour. So glad you tuned in to our program today. Say, do you love someone? Or do you hate someone? Did you know those are the two most opposite powerful forces in the world today? Love and hate. That's what our lesson is about today. But before we get there, Miss Nancy's got some questions for the boys and girls, got some great gospel music that you'll enjoy, and we'll round out our program with our exciting missionary story, Lee Wee's Escape from Vietnam. Stay tuned as we present the Children's Gospel Hour.
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3: I'm ready.
4: I'm ready.
1: We're all ready. Here we go.
5: Name three sacrifice animals. Hope has it.
3: Lamb.
5: Uh-huh.
3: Cow.
5: Uh-huh. What's the last one? Anna.
3: A goat.
5: Goat. The talking animal. Hope.
3: Donkey.
5: The donkey. Which animal attacked children who mocked the prophet Elisha? Faith.
3: A bear.
5: What kind of a bear? A boy, girl?
3: Girl, bear.
5: A she-bear. Yes. David killed a blank and a blank. I'll give you two for this. Abby.
6: A bear and a lion.
5: A bear and a lion. Goliath said to David, am I Anna?
6: A dog?
5: Yes. Am I a dog? Jesus rode on a blank into Jerusalem as people praised him. Abby.
3: A donkey?
5: A donkey. Rebecca rode on a... to meet Isaac, who would become her husband. Faith?
7: A camel.
5: A camel? Jesus is called the hope.
7: Lamb.
5: Lamb of God. Which animal in the Bible said, ha ha, hope?
7: A horse.
5: Yes. Jewish people were not permitted to eat what animal? Anna.
7: Pigs.
5: Yes, pigs or swine. Will there be dogs in heaven? Anna.
7: We don't know.
5: We don't know. At the second coming of Jesus, the saved people will be riding... Abby.
7: Horses?
5: Yes, what color?
7: White horses?
5: Yes. Okay, let's find our winner.
7: Our winners today are... Hope.
6: And Abby.

0: know what the two most powerful impulses are in the world today? One is love. Absolute love is one of the most powerful feelings that we could ever have. The opposite is hate, and hate is clearly opposed to that matter of love. Two opposites here, love and hate, and are they ever powerful? And they're constantly at war. Well, we find that David has stepped out of one of those venues. That was love. He had a daddy who loved him. Yes, he did. Now, his brothers were a little jealous of him, maybe, you know, because he was supposed to be back with the sheep. You remember that. But that wasn't hate. I don't believe David's brothers ever totally hated him. No. You say, well, then what do you mean? Well, he had suddenly come into the fact of helping King Saul. Oh, yes. Saul was the one who needed the help. He needed help with Goliath. He needed help with the wars. I mean, somebody to lead his armies and things like that. But little did David realize that dwelling in Saul's heart was hatred. Yes, he was a man that found it easy to switch from liking you to hating you. It would go that quickly. Well, anyhow, you recall last time that David came back with the head of, guess who? Old Goliath. Yes, sir. Came back. And, well, when he came back, Saul looked at his great general Abner and he said, whose son is this young fellow? I have not seen him before, I don't think. Abner answered, sir, I have no idea who he is. Well, Abner quickly grabs a hold of David. Of course, David's still holding the head of Goliath. And he brings him back. And Saul quickly says, son, whose son are you? He said, sir, my dad is Jesse the Bethlehemite. Oh, good, good, good. Yes, sir. And you know what it says right away? It says Jonathan was there. Yes. And when Jonathan and David looked each other in the eye, you know what? There was love. You see, they were like each other. Yes, sir. Just like Jonathan set out to fight the Philistines, David went out against that giant of the Philistines. They were comrades in arms and in hearts. And so these two now had each other. Yes, sir. And love is a powerful thing. Amen. Well, Jonathan and David weren't together very long when suddenly it was time for making a covenant between each other. And I don't know what the covenant was, but it was a covenant that says, I love you. You are my friend. We'll always be friends. And as time went by, not too long a time, we found that Jonathan took the beautiful clothes that he had, being the king's son, and started giving them to David. Yes, he wanted his friend to be looking sharp when he's in the kingdom of Saul. And my, what a great fellowship they had struck up. It's a good thing, because Saul was still there. Now, Saul wasn't showing any hatred now. Oh, no, everything was good. It says that Saul wanted David to stay there. In fact, he set him over the men of war. And David would go out to battle with the soldiers of Saul. And my, they'd have great victories and they'd come back. And everything was looking good until one time when they were coming back. I don't know what really precipitated this, but maybe a great battle and David had been winning and winning and winning when the young maidens of the community, the young maidens that lived around where the palace was, came out to have a little parade. And as they did, somebody had made up a song, and they were singing it, kind of like this. Saul hath slain his thousands. Isn't that good? Mr. Bill doesn't make songs up. And after he had got through that, and Saul was smiling, suddenly they finished the song, and David has slain his 10,000s. Uh-oh. The smile on Saul's face disappeared quickly, and that old hatred that's down inside began to well up. You know why? Saul was thinking, they just said that David slays more enemies than I do. I wonder if he's the one that God wants Samuel to set over the kingdom and take my place. Uh-oh. And as he did, that old ugly thing began to well up in him, and he was going out of his tree again. Yes, the evil spirit was getting to him again. And of course, all of his servants knew what to do. Ascend for David and tell him to bring his harp. And David, of course, was very willing. David had no hatred for King Saul. Do you know the whole time that Saul was hating David and would love to have just gotten him and put him to death, David loved that man. Love is a powerful, powerful thing to have in your life, and it comes from God. And David and God were close. Amen. Well, now we find that David's there playing. Not long after that little song of the ladies. Oh, was that a dangerous song to sing? They hadn't thought that one through. And you've got to be careful what you say without thinking. So here's David playing away, and Saul's kind of sitting there with the javelin in his hand. And suddenly, his mind takes over, and he throws the javelin at David. And David was able to avoid him, not once, but twice. Yes, sir, almost back to back. And it says here that Saul was afraid of David. I'd have thought it'd been the other way. Yes, sir. Man, here's somebody throwing spears at me. I think I'd be afraid. But David loved Saul. Well, anyhow, the Bible says Saul was afraid because he knew the Spirit of God had left him. He sensed it. He knew when God was working in him and that. And now he knew he was gone. And he could sense that David had the Spirit of God on him. And, oh, that frightened him greatly. Well, Saul got a brilliant idea. You know, if I just get him out to war, he just might get killed. So he made him captain over 1,000. And David led out these 1,000 men to fight the Philistines and was winning battles. And every time he came back, oh, everybody was thrilled, except for one man, King Saul. That old hatred was there. But that love that David had in his heart for him, and for Jonathan, his good friend. Boy, that stuck with him. Thank God for somebody who loves you that way. Some of you have a mom and a dad that love you so much. Maybe grandparents, and could be a friend, and that'll stay with you in the face of the hatred that could be coming in our country and who knows where else today. Well, anyhow, we find that Saul then had to get another idea because all the people were saying, "My, David's done a great job. Yay, David, yay, David." And he's back at it again. Well, Saul got to thinking, David, come over here a minute. Yes, sir. I want you to marry my daughter, Merab. And yes, sir, I'm going to see to it that you get to marry her. Only be thou valiant for us. Lord, go out and fight those Philistines and get them. And yes, sir, this will be great, and we'll have a wonderful wedding. But David said to Saul, "Oh, that would be wonderful, sir, but who am I that I should be married to your daughter? You're the king, and I'm not anywhere close to that." And Saul said again, "Just go fight the battles of the Lord. Fight our battles, and that'll be a wonderful wedding. Oh, it'll be so great." He thought that David would end up dead. But the more he sent him out, the more dangerous the situation. David would come back, and he'd be alive, and everything would be fine, and everybody would be praising him. And Saul knew something had to happen. But you know what he did? He married his daughter off to another soldier by the name of Adriel. Yes, married her off. That didn't bother David. He wasn't fighting all this for a woman. No, he was just doing it for God and for his king and for his country. That's what love does for you. But after that little fiasco, Saul got to thinking about it. You know what? That wasn't very nice of me to give my daughter away to another man. And then he began to find out that his younger daughter, Michal, she liked David. In fact, she loved him. Oh, and he thought to himself, you know what? I can have an influence over Michal, and she can be the one that would get David put to death. David, come here. Yes, sir. You know what? I'm sorry about what happened with Merab. No problem, sir. I want you to be the king's son-in-law. And you know what? Michal, my daughter, she's the one. She loves you, David, and I think you probably love her. How about we'll have that wedding? Sir, I'm not that great. I'm not worthy of you having one of your daughters. Saul began to talk with his servants. You tell David that the king wants him to be the king's son-in-law. Tell him. And here's a thing you could tell him. All I really would like is to know that he has killed personally 100 Philistines. And if he can prove that to me, that's all I need. I don't need any money from David. And when David heard that, he said, boy, if that's all it takes to be the king's son-in-law, I'll do it. He went out and got 200 Philistines, killed them, brought the proof back, and the wedding was set to go on. But do you think the hater Saul was happy? No. He thought David would be dead. But David had love in his heart. May I say to you, if you have love in your heart, that's the only thing that is going to stand you good against hate. And may I say, if you're not saved, the most difficult thing is to find love for people who really hate you. But Jesus, living in you, can change you, make you his child, and put his love in you. Imagine how much God loves the world. For God so loved the world that he what? Gave his only begotten Son. Hey, if you'll accept Jesus as your Savior, put your trust in him for salvation, you can not only know you're saved and going to heaven, you can have that love in your heart for others and especially for God himself. Would you be saved? If you've never asked God to save you, tell him right now, Lord, I'm a sinner. Jesus, I believe you died and rose again. Save me. Whosoever shall call upon the name of the Lord shall be saved. Ask him to save you. Trust him to do it. He will. Won't you do it now? Dear Jesus, please forgive me for being a sinner. Come into my heart and save me with your blood. Amen.
1: Did you pray that? Did you mean it with all your heart? I'd like you to call me. Yes, call me, Mr. Bill, and tell me of your decision to receive Christ as Savior. I'll be glad to help you to begin growing in our Lord Jesus Christ. You got a pencil and paper? Write down this number. The number is 1-888-882-1336. Let me give it again. 1-888-882-1336.
0: You may call me right now, or you may call me after the program, as long as it's during daylight hours. Give me a call and let me begin helping you to grow in our Lord Jesus Christ.
1: Well, right now, we're about ready for our lesson review. Our boys and girls have been listening to this lesson like you have, and they're going to compete with each other to see how well they've listened. Try to beat them to the answers.
0: Question number one, what were the two important words in our lesson today? Faith?
2: Love and hate.
0: Love and hate. Did Mr. Bill think David's brothers hated him? Hope?
2: No.
0: No. When David came back with Goliath's head, what did Saul ask his general? Anna?
2: Whose son is he?
0: Yeah, whose son is he? Who met David at this time and became David's great friend? Faith?
2: Jonathan.
0: Jonathan. How did Jonathan show his love for David right away? Hope?
2: He gave him his clothes.
0: Gave him his nice clothes. What was the first thing that made Saul begin hating David? Abby?
2: The lady's song.
0: The lady's song. What did they sing that upset Saul? Faith?
2: That David killed 10,000, but Saul only killed 1,000.
0: Yes. Saul has slain his thousands and David his 10,000s. How many times did Saul throw the javelin at David the next day after the girl's song? Hope?
2: Twice.
0: Twice. What two things did Saul do to get David killed? One each. Anna?
2: He sent him out to battle.
0: Yeah, sent him as the general to the battle. And what was the other? Faith?
2: He threw a spear at him.
0: No, it had something to do with another person in Saul's family. Abby?
2: He wanted him to get married to his daughter.
0: And?
2: And slay 100 Philistines.
0: Yeah, if he could slay that 100 Philistines. Who was Saul's younger daughter? Faith?
2: Michal.
0: Michal. Not only did David slay the 100, what happened then, Hope?
2: He ended up bringing home 200.
0: Yes. When David killed these, he had to... Anna?
2: He had to bring back proof.
0: He had to bring back the proof. Very good.
1: Well, those are our questions for today. Appreciate our young people being here to help. Hey, remember, each week we have a lesson review. Why don't you tune in next time, listen carefully, and try to get some answers too.

0: Li Wei's escape from Vietnam. Without another word, the lovely Christian Vietnamese lady and the dirty hungry boy walked together. We allowed her to carry Kim. In a low voice, she crooned to the little girl, "Na, na, na." When they reached the home, we and Kim were given the same loving care as before. Again, they were permitted to sleep in a room away from the other children, with Kohai caring for them. The next morning, there was a gentle knock at the door. When the woman opened it, there stood the light-haired missionary, a smile on her beautiful face. She did not try to touch the children, knowing Wee's fears. She was still smiling as she said in Vietnamese, "I speak your language very poorly, but can you understand me?" Wee nodded his head. He was trembling a little. "Not so, little Kim." She looked into the lady's face and tried to hold up her tiny weak arms. "She wants me to hold her," the woman said. "May I, Wee? I promise not to take her away from you." Wee nodded. "This woman cannot be bad," he thought. "I'm sure Mother would like her. If I only knew where to find Mother." As the days went by, and we saw his little sister getting plump and happy, he knew he had made the right decision in coming to live in this home. Now they both mingled with other children. However, at times, when we saw a child who was blind, he felt the old fear tugging again at his heart, but only for a moment or two. We had come to understand the lesson of the Bible. He was certain now the Bible was not a book of magic, but did explain the love of God and His Son, the Lord Jesus Christ. He had come to understand that God's Son died for him, as well as for everyone in the whole world. He knew that to have salvation, a person needed to believe and receive this Lord Jesus, the Savior. Best of all, the day came when we truly believed that Jesus Christ is the Son of God, who died for him. He believed and received the Lord as his Savior from sin. The Bible had become an open book to him. He learned from it quickly and readily. He learned about heaven. He learned about the streets of gold there. He learned of other wonders. He understood that there could be no sin in heaven. Yet he, like everyone else, had been born with a sinful heart. He saw from the pages of God's Word that the Lord Jesus, the Son of God, took upon himself the sin of all the world. Because we had placed his trust in Jesus the Savior, his sins were forgiven. He had a clean, pure heart. He knew, too, from the Bible, that he now had everlasting life. He came to understand these truths and many others because the Holy Spirit, who was now living in his heart, he was his teacher. With a stronger body came a quick mind. So we learned the lessons he was taught. Because he had classes to attend and work to do, he was not always close to his sister, but he never allowed Kim to forget that she was indeed his sister. Each day, they had a little playtime together when he told her the simple truths about Jesus. Although she did not understand completely, Kim loved to hear about Jesus. She had begun to walk now with her strong, plump legs. Then suddenly, fear again gripped Wee and those who cared for the children. Word came that the communists were coming. They were going to take their city as they had done to the little villages. Day after day they could hear the bombs bursting and the war plane zooming overhead. Wee knew only too well what this meant. He remembered the cruel communist soldiers. He remembered what happened to his father and mother the night the family was trapped inside the abandoned hut. What could he do? Should he take Kim and try to run again and hide? The Christian ladies knew what to do. They prayed. Many times they gathered the older children to pray with them. We learned to trust God. Yet he was scarcely prepared for the day Kohai led him to the office where the missionary sat at her desk. Quietly, the missionary said, "We, there is a decision you must make, a very important decision. It's about little Kim." We thought Kim's eyes, but only for a second. Yet what the missionary said next seemed to make his heart stand still. She was saying, "We, you know we have prayed for God's protection." We made no sound. He kept his dark eyes on the missionary's face as she continued, We believe God has shown us what to do, what is best for our little ones. There are some people in my country who will take our tiny ones and care for them if we consent to let them go. We think Kim should go. As we started to shout, "No!" she held up her hand for silence. "I have a sister in my homeland who has children of her own. She will gladly take Kim into her home and care for her. Kim will be a part of the family there if we allow her to go. The government here has consented to this. And I? May I go with her?" There were tears in the missionary's eyes. "No, we. The government will not permit boys your age to go." "Then my sister cannot go. You have said I must make the decision." Drawing himself up to his full height, and with dark eyes flashing, we repeated, "I say no. I have said I will never let her leave me. She cannot go." Turning quickly, we started toward the door. Kohai, standing nearby, said, "We, if she stays here, do you know what may happen to her?" We flashed her an angry glance and ran from the room. As Kohai started after him, the missionary said, "No, do not go. Let him fight this out on his own. Come, let us pray about it." We dashed to the street. He ran and he ran and he ran and he ran and he ran till he could run no longer. Then he walked. Finally he stopped, gasping for breath, and slid to the ground to think. Later, much, much later, he turned and trudged toward the home. There he tiptoed inside so as not to be heard. He flung himself on his sleeping bag. All night long he tossed and turned, fighting the battle of making another decision. This time, though, he was not fighting alone. The Lord Jesus was now his guide, and the Holy Spirit was speaking to him, speaking, trying to guide the boy. By morning, the battle was over.
1: And next week, we'll have to continue with our story. Make sure you're tuned in then. Right now, we want to give you our address so that you can write to us. You got a pencil and paper? Take down our address and write to us, won't you? Mr. Bill, Box 9021, Greenville, South Carolina. Mr. Bill, Box 9021, Greenville, South Carolina. And the zip code is 29604. 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
0: This day of broadcasting is being shared with you by Eddie Chen in honor of Pastor Tanawin of Laysam Baptist Church in the Philippines. Thank you for keeping us on the air today, Eddie. Pastor Tanawin, God bless you today with great happiness and in the year ahead with an abundance of the joy of the Lord. Happy birthday.
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6: Ahoy, mateys. Jonas Squidley, at the helm of the fine ship Jolly Roger, setting sail for some new adventures that might just change your tune. About tacos, tunnels, and taming wild animals. That's right. It's time for a new radio adventure called The Armadillo Amigos. The captain and crew set sail up the Rio Lindo River. Help a friend rehabilitate armadillos. But keep yourselves alert and aware, for some dirty diggings are going on in the night, and the crew must solve the mystery before it's too late. So here we go with part one of Armadillo Amigos.

0: Land ho!
1: What's the view from the crow's nest, Princess?
0: Land coming up on the starboard, Captain. And so is Sissy Seagull.
2: Shiver me timbers! I spy land! What are your orders, Captain?
1: Just sit tight, Ernest, until we have our heading.
2: Our heading? What's that mean?
3: Ahoy, Captain!
1: Give me the bird's eye view, Sissy.
3: The Rio Lindo River is just ahead, but it looks awfully rough and narrow. Are you sure that Jolly Roger can make it, Captain?
1: I've been up the Rio Lindo many times. We just need to trust the Lord to help us navigate safely. My friend Guillermo needs our help at his ranch right away.
2: Yo-ho-ho! What kind of ranch are we going to?
1: Guillermo has just started an armadillo ranch where he's attempting to rehabilitate armadillos from all over the country.
3: Armadillos?
1: That's right.
2: What's rehabilitate mean?
1: It means that Guillermo is trying to retrain the poor creatures so that people think of armadillos as friends instead of pests.
2: But aren't they wild animals?
1: As far as I know, they are.
2: Why would anyone want to retrain them? I mean, who cares about armadillos?
0: Approaching the Rio Lindo, Captain!
1: Hi, Princess! Trim the sails!
2: Shiver me timbers! I'll trim the sails! I've got some scissors right here!
1: No, Ernest! Please, don't touch the sails. Tell you what, you've done so much already. Just relax and let us handle it from here.
2: But without PJ Pirate, you're a hand short, and I want to help.
1: Well, all right. Give Princess a hand with the mainsail.
2: The mainsail? Aye, aye, sir. Jonah, wait, which one is the mainsail?
4: The big one in the middle.
2: Oh, I get it, the mainsail.
0: Now, quick, grab the running rigging.
2: I'm running.
4: Oh, I miss PJ.
1: We all do, Princess, but I know the Lord is really going to use him at the Naval Academy.
3: Ernest, watch out for the boom!
2: What's up?
0: Ernest, are you all right?
2: Shiver me timbers. Blow the man down.
1: You need to keep a sharp lookout on board ship. There are lots of spars and rigging that can knock you silly if you're not paying attention.
2: I'm about as much help as a bilge rat.
1: You're learning, Ernest. It just takes a while.
2: Maybe Guillermo could retrain me, too.
1: I suppose anything's possible.
2: I'm gonna change from a landlubber into a real pirate.
0: Sails are trimmed, Captain.
3: Argentina, here!

0: Diego, Juan Carlos, my fellow ranchers. Come in, come in.
1: We have not come on a friendly call, Guillermo.
0: What's wrong, neighbor?
1: Your armadillos have been on a loose again.
0: Oh, no.
1: Tell him about your crops, Juan Carlos.
2: 3 entire rows of my corn were uprooted last night. Guillermo, I have much land, and I will not have it destroyed by this silly pest that you call amigos.
0: Juan Carlos, please.
2: I have had enough. If your armadillos escape, they will destroy all my crops. My cattle and my horses will step into armadillo holes and break their legs.
0: Just give me a chance, my friend.
2: No more chances. Diego, you try to reason with him. I am finished.
1: You'd better listen to him. Time is running out.
0: What do you mean?
1: I talked to the policia this morning. If they have one more bad report about your armadillos, the policia are going to confiscate your armadillos and your ranch.
0: Take away my ranch?
1: Si. This is serious. Perhaps you'd better reconsider my offer to buy your ranch.
0: Don't be ridiculo, Diego. My ranch is worth much more than your offer.
1: I am a poor man, Guillermo. Besides, you could move everything to your father's ranch. He has lots of room, and he would love to have you.
0: He does not like armadillos either.
1: And it is no wonder. They have been digging up my pastures also. Abandon this silly venture of yours.
0: It's too late for that now. I have over 100 armadillos. Where would they go?
1: Send them to the bottom of the river. Eat them for dinner. Who cares? Look, Guillermo. You have the best land in the region, and you are letting those animals destroy it. Armadillos are pests. Everyone knows this.
0: Once I have rehabilitated them, they will not be pests. They will be amigos.
1: Don't be a fool, Guillermo. You have 2 choices. Either get rid of your silly armadillos, or sell me your ranch. The choice is yours. Hasta la vista.
0: Adios, Diego. Dear Lord, Padre Celestial, you know the desire of my heart. All I wanted was to help my fellow ranchers and the armadillos at the same time. Por favor, help me be a good neighbor, whatever it takes. En el nombre de Jesús, amen.
3: 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Our unsuspecting crew are just sailing up the Rio Lindo and are about to find out why Guillermo has asked for their help. Who has been digging holes in the night? Who has been destroying the crops? It's a mystery that needs solving before it's too late. But listen up, mateys. It's time for Christiane with some exciting news for all our sailors.
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3: Sailors, the Lord says we were fearfully and wonderfully made with one purpose. 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
0: This day of broadcasting is being shared with you by Eddie Chen in honor of Pastor Tanawin of Laysam Baptist Church in the Philippines. Thank you for keeping us on the air today, Eddie. Pastor Tanawin, God bless you today with great happiness and in the year ahead with an abundance of the joy of the Lord. Happy birthday.

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0: Well, somebody better, or we'll miss our visit with Mrs. G.
4: Hello. I'm glad to see you. I was listening for you. Come on in.
0: How about some stories?
4: Stories? Yes, I've got some specially for you. Extraordinary. Extraordinary. Very extraordinary. I had never thought... Young lawyer Menachem was on his way home to his beautiful residence in the upper city of Jerusalem. What a day I've had, he said, wiping the beads of perspiration from his brow. Menachem actually stopped walking for a moment and took a deep breath. Looking on, you might have thought that Menachem was admiring the panorama of beautiful homes nestling against the hillside. But if you'd been close enough, you'd have heard him say to himself, I must talk with someone about it. Oh, it's so hot, he added, wiping his brow once more and walking on again. It's not summertime yet, only Passover time. Anyway, here we are, home, Menachem said as he opened the door to his courtyard. Judith, his wife, was waiting for him in his lovely garden. Oh, Menachem, you've come. So have our Passover guests, an elderly man who is a Pharisee like yourself, and his son and his grandson and his grandson's friend. I told them all to rest after their journey, but you can see and hear the two boys. They are already out playing with our children. Shalom, Daddy! Shalom, Daddy! Ada and Simeon called from up a tree. Nathan and Amos are playing with us. Shalom, my darlings. You're having fun, Menachem called back. Was he disappointed that Ada and Simeon didn't run to greet him as they usually did? Maybe this afternoon he hardly noticed. Judith was talking again. Only the elderly Pharisee went to rest. His son has gone out. They'll all be here for supper when the servants have it ready. But, Menachem, you're not really listening to me, are you? Judith teased. Her husband seemed hot and bothered and far away. Sit down and have something to drink, and you'll cool down, Judith said. I expect the city was hot today. The temple can be stifling, crowded out, no room, no air to breathe. Enjoy the fountain and the flowers. You'll feel better. Let's play hide and seek, Simeon called to the other children. May we, Mom? Yes, Judith called back, but keep out of the guest room. Nathan's grandpa is resting there. Amos and Nathan and his dad will sleep on the roof, Judith added to her husband. Menachem nodded and took a drink. This is a lovely house for playing hide and seek, Judith giggled. So many passages and archways and stairs because it's built into the side of the hill. I loved playing hide and seek when I was a child, she said, still giggling. Oh, Judith, Menachem blurted out. Today, I'm like a child myself. Seeking, seeking, seeking for truth. I've been listening to Jesus at the temple. He's a prophet, no less. Maybe he's more. I don't know. Menachem spoke with great agitation. Judith was serious immediately. Some think he's Messiah, she said. Yes, some think that Jesus is Messiah. Menachem repeated her words. Maybe he is. But he's not the kind of Messiah we expected. Jesus said as much himself today. Maybe we're looking for the wrong... Menachem shook his head. What was it Jesus said, Menachem? Oh, he talked about one of the Psalms. He asked us how our scripture experts can say that Messiah is to be David's son. He quoted David's words in the Psalms. The Lord said to my Lord, sit at my right hand until I make your enemies your footstool. The Lord said to my Lord, that's God speaking to Messiah. So Messiah is called Lord. And Jesus asked us how David could call Messiah Lord if Messiah was simply his son. Wouldn't Messiah have to be more than David's son if he's called Lord? I'd never thought of that. I know the psalm very well. I've known it for years, but I'd never thought of that. Messiah, Lord. Judith was watching a sparrow taking a bath in the fountain as she listened. Menachem didn't notice it. He went on speaking. Jesus seems to see things in the scriptures that none of our so-called scripture experts has ever seen before. It was the same when he talked to the Sadducees today. He put them to shame, silenced them completely. Jesus proved to them from a text in Moses that the dead will live again. I couldn't help but be impressed by the way he spoke to them, so I brought my own question to him. You asked Jesus a question, Menachem? Judith said, surprised. Yes. What did you ask him? Menachem began slowly. I asked Jesus, which is the most important of all the commandments? We have so many laws to keep, hundreds and hundreds of them. There's so much we're supposed to do and so much we're not supposed to do. That's true, Judith said emphatically. All those do's and don'ts, I get mixed up. Well, I've thought for many a day, Menachem went on. Surely there's more to serving God than simply keeping long lists of do's and don'ts. Surely there's one commandment that tells us what it's all about. One commandment that tells us what God really wants from us. Menachem was speaking with great emotion. What did Jesus tell you? Judith asked gently. Jesus said that there is one great commandment. He began to quote the Shema, the words we repeat every day of our lives. Hear, O Israel, the Lord is our God, the Lord alone, and you shall love the Lord your God with all your heart and with all your soul and with all your mind and with all your strength. And the second commandment is this, you shall love your neighbor as yourself. There is no other commandment greater than these. Menachem repeated the sacred words solemnly and slowly with great fervor. Then he clapped his hands together. That's it! That's just it! You can have all the burnt offerings and sacrifices you want, and they can all be carried out perfectly according to the letter of the law. But if you don't do it out of love for God, then what's it all worth? Nothing. And if you don't love your neighbor, then your religion isn't worth a thing. Jesus is right. And I told him so. You told Jesus of Nazareth that he was right? Judith was all ears. What did he say to that? He told me that I was not far from the kingdom of God, Menachem said simply. All this time, Judith had been half watching the sparrow as he enjoyed his bath. Now her eyes followed him as he flew out of the fountain, up, up into the sky, all clean and refreshed. Yes, Jesus is a prophet. Menachem began again. Remember how the prophets of old used to preach against false religion and hypocrisy? Well, that's just what Jesus did today. You should have heard him. He's against all religion that's just for show. You know how some teachers like to be called rabbi and father. They like wearing long flowing robes which make them look distinguished. They like the seats of honor at feasts and in the synagogues. And there are people who make their tassels extra long so they'll look very holy. Well, Jesus is against all that. He says it's the humble people who will be made great, but people who act as if they were great will be humbled. And Jesus warned the scribes and Pharisees who say all the right things but don't practice what they preach. Oh, some people got quite upset when he said that. But that's just the sort of thing prophets are supposed to point out, isn't it? Well, said Judith, I can think of people who don't practice what they preach. Yes, Judith, but we have to look to ourselves. Then Jesus preached against people who lose sight of what God really wants because of all their petty do's and don'ts. People who strain a fly out of their cup so that they won't drink it, but then they swallow a camel. Menachem laughed as he remembered the picture. Judith laughed too. Imagine swallowing a camel! Oh, but here comes our guest. Menachem jumped up to welcome the elderly Pharisee. Shalom, shalom. Welcome to our home. I'm Menachem. And I'm, call me Grandpa Pharisee. Nathan, my grandson, does. The old gentleman said with a chuckle. And you have had a good day, Menachem? I've been up at the temple listening to Jesus, Menachem replied. Listening to Jesus, Grandpa Pharisee exclaimed. I've listened to Jesus too. I had him to breakfast one morning. He's revolutionized my thinking. What was it that Jesus had to say today? Menachem's eyes brightened. Oh, Jesus is changing my thinking, too. Today he spoke against Pharisees who tithe tiny herbs and forget the really important things, justice and mercy and faith. Grandpa Pharisee laughed. Oh, that's the way I was exactly. You should have seen my bowls of dill seeds, all carefully counted, and my heaps of mint stalks. And Jesus told me I was forgetting the important things too. Jesus also talked about oaths, Menachem said. Well, now I'm not a man for oaths myself, Grandpa Pharisee put in. But tell me, what did Jesus say? Oh, you know how some teachers make long lists of which oaths are binding when people use them and which oaths are not binding? Jesus reminded us that an oath is really a promise before God. So God is the one we mock if we don't keep our promise, whatever words we may use in our oaths. So it's silly to say that only some oaths are binding. I guess the important thing is that we always tell the truth. Oh, isn't that the truth? Grandpa Pharisee remarked. Did Jesus say anything else? Yes, he did, Menachem said slowly. He talked like a prophet of old. Oh, what did he say? Judith asked. Jesus said that God is going to judge us. He said the people of this generation will persecute and kill the messengers he sends them, so that God will have to judge them. He said Jerusalem kills all the prophets who are sent to her. Jesus also said that he had wanted to gather Jerusalem's children just as a hen gathers her chicks under her wings to protect them. But they wouldn't let him. So judgment is coming on Jerusalem. It was getting dark quickly now. The setting sun was hidden behind a black cloud. Thunder rolled in the distance. Mommy! Daddy! Ada and Simeon, their curls dancing as they ran and their eyes bright with merry laughter, squealed. We had lovely fun! Nathan and Amos followed quite out of breath. At that moment, Nathan's dad came in through the courtyard door. Supper's ready, a servant announced. Oh, I'm glad you're just in time, Menachem said as he greeted Nathan's dad. Jesus pronounced doom on Jerusalem, Judith said to herself, and her thoughts raced on. May God protect my darling children, she said half aloud. Judith put one arm round Simeon's shoulders and took Ada by the hand as she led all the party in to supper. And as they went indoors, the sun, now very low in the sky, came out from behind the dark cloud. It flooded the garden in a splendor of rose-gold brilliance. Some of its rays lighted the party on its way into the house.
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1: 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Thank you for keeping us on the air today, Eddie. Pastor Tanawin, God bless you today with great happiness and in the year ahead with an abundance of the joy of the Lord. Happy birthday.

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0: 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Thank you for keeping us on the air today, Eddie. Pastor Tanawin, God bless you today with great happiness and in the year ahead with an abundance of the joy of the Lord. Happy birthday. 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
2: It is not funny.
3: You said you were sure that in his hunger and weakened condition, he could not resist your suggestion that he turn the stone to bread and eat. But he did resist.
2: He quoted scripture. It is written, he said.
3: And you, even you cannot cope with the word of God. There is no thing to combat scripture.
2: Oh, he must have recognized me.
3: Oh, it is written, he that perverteth his way shall be known.
2: It is written, it is written. It is written. Yes, that's the approach I shall make on my next assault against Jesus. Yes!
4: Then the devil took Jesus to the holy city and set him on the highest point of the temple.
5: It is obvious that thou art he who was cast from heaven, for like me you are acquainted with the scripture and understand its importance and truth. By suggesting that you turn stone to bread, I was only testing your fidelity. I commend your steadfastness and faith in God and his written word. May I suggest that you give yet another evidence of your faith? If thou be the Son of God, cast thyself down, for it is written, he shall give his angels charge concerning thee, and in their hands they shall bear thee up, lest at any time thou dash thy foot against a stone. Doubtest thou the word of God? If not, cast thyself down.
6: It is written again, thou shalt not tempt the Lord thy God.
3: Lucifer failed. Lucifer, that most beautiful, most intelligent of all created beings, again failed.
2: He quoted scripture.
3: Why didn't you yourself take hold of him and cast him from the temple?
2: Me? Cast him down? Yeah. You know very well angels of God would interpose to deliver him. I cannot compel men to do evil. I cannot control the minds of men unless they yield to my control. Men must consent. Let go of faith in God before I can exercise any power over them at all. You know that.
3: You may as well give up. Jesus manifests perfect trust in his Father.
2: Give up! Give up! Never! I shall keep on trying until I succeed. All will be mine.
3: Yes. And what approach is the great Lucifer going to use this time?
2: I think I shall appeal to his pride, his love of power and glory. All men love power and glory. This time I shall appear to him for what I am, the shining angel who was cast from heaven, and who, through the submission of Adam, am now the ruler, the prince of this world, with power to give and take as pleases me. I shall show Jesus the world in all its beauty and glory and
3: beautiful.
2: All...
3: This world, it is ugly, full of suffering and death.
2: But I shall hide these things from his view. He shall see only the beautiful, the sunlight on temple cities, marble palaces, fertile fields, and fruit-laden vineyards.
4: And the devil taketh Jesus up onto an exceeding high mountain, and showeth him all the kingdoms of the world, and the glory of them.
5: Of a truth, thou man of Galilee, thou art well acquainted with Scripture. I shall speak truth to you. I am he who was cast from heaven. I am the mightiest and most intelligent of all angels. I am the leader of rebellion. I am the god of this world.
7: By my power, I now cause all the kingdoms of the world, with their unsurpassed glory, to pass in view before thee. All this power will I give thee, and the glory of the world, for they are mine by right of dominion, and to whomsoever I will, I give them. If thou, therefore, wilt worship me, all shall be thine.
6: Get thee behind me, Satan, for it is written, thou shalt worship the Lord thy God, and him only shalt thou serve.
3: And then you left?
7: Such a foolish question. You know as well as I that when any man calls upon God and orders us away, we have to leave. Holy angels chase us away and bar us from returning as long as the person desires.
3: It is written, the name of the Lord is a strong tower. The righteous runneth into it and is safe.
7: You are laughing, and it is no laughing matter. Even I tremble before the name of the Lord, and must flee from the weakest of men who take refuge in his name.
3: Do you know what happened to Jesus up there on that high mountain after you left?
7: Of course! Jesus fell down as one dead, but angels from heaven ministered to him, strengthened him with food, comforted him with the message of his Father's love, and the assurance that all heaven triumphed in his victory.
3: Warming to life again, his heart went out in sympathy to sinful men.
7: I know.
3: I suppose you also know that Jesus will not rest or cease his efforts until we are vanquished and fallen man is redeemed.
7: I know he will try, but fail. He must. We must vanquish him!
3: Oh.
4: It is written, submit yourselves therefore to God. Resist the devil, and he will flee from you. Draw nigh to God, and he will draw nigh to you. During the 40 days and nights Jesus spent in the wilderness, John the Baptist had been preaching. His words had taken such a hold on the nation as to demand the attention of the religious authorities. This authority, both religious and secular, was vested in a group of priests, chief rulers, and teachers known as the Sanhedrin, the Supreme Court of the nation.
8: As chief priest of Israel and president of the Sanhedrin, I call your attention to the man of the wilderness called John the Baptist. We cannot ignore him or his work any longer. We must do something.
9: John is demanding confession of sin. This is a new and startling message.
8: Even so, let us not lose sight of the fact that John's preaching, for the most part, announces the presence of the Messiah. If this is true, we as a body are eager to share in the national glory which the Messiah will bring to Israel.
9: We have no choice, then, but either to reject John as a false prophet, or to sanction his words and join forces with him.
3: But which? That is the great question.
8: And I doubt if we are in possession of enough information to make a wise decision. Therefore, I suggest that we send a delegation of priests and Levites to Jordan and confer with this new radical teacher.
4: And it came about that a delegation was sent to the Jordan, and in their rich robes, in the pride of rank and power, stood before the prophet of the wilderness. A great multitude looked on.
10: We are delegates from the Sanhedrin. You will answer our questions. Who are you?
11: My name is John.
10: We know that, and that is not what we asked. Who are you?
11: I am not the Christ.
10: Who then? Art thou Elias?
11: I am not.
10: Art thou Moses, risen from the dead?
11: No.
10: Well, who art thou, that we may give an answer to the Sanhedrin? What sayest thou of thyself?
11: I am the voice of one crying in the wilderness, make straight the way of the Lord, as said the prophet Isaiah.
10: If thou be not the Christ, not Elias, neither Moses, why dost thou baptize?
11: I baptize only in water. In the midst of you is one whom ye know not, even he that cometh after me, whose shoelaces I am not worthy to untie. Behold the Lamb of God, which taketh away the sin of the world. I have seen and bear witness. Behold the Lamb of God. Behold the Lamb of God, which taketh away the sin of the world. I have seen and bear witness. Behold the Lamb of God.
12: That man? The Son of God?
4: Well, that's what John said, and he speaks with authority.
12: I simply cannot believe that that man is the Messiah, the Son of God. And I am sure that the Sanhedrin will not believe it either.
4: But the people believe it.
12: But look at him. He's just a simple person, clad in humble garments, like the rest of the poor people of Israel.
4: Ah, but there is one difference I detect. Look closely at his face. I would describe it as divine compassion, blended with conscious power.
12: His face is different.
4: And his eyes and countenance, they are marked with humility and love, unutterable love.
12: There is an unusual air about him, a manner that is unassuming. But he is not the Messiah. The Messiah is to come as king. He is to restore the kingdom of Israel. But this man has done neither. If he were the Messiah, he would do these things, and we would receive him with joyous ceremony as befits royalties. This is the report we shall take back to the Sanhedrin.
11: John the Baptist had many followers and disciples. Among the latter were two young men named Andrew and John.
13: Yesterday, our master, John the Baptist, pointed to a man named Jesus in the crowd and called him the Lamb of God. I wonder what he meant by that.
14: I've been wondering about that same thing. Shall we ask the master what he meant?
13: Yes. Surely he will give us an answer.
14: Come. Let's go.
15: Pardon me, please. Excuse me.
14: Master Andrew and I are wondering about the man you called the Lamb of God.
13: Who is he, Master?
11: He is one of whom I said, after me cometh a man greater than I. As I baptized him, I beheld the Spirit descending as a dove out of heaven, and it abode upon him. He is the Son of God.
13: This man Jesus, then, is the Messiah. He is the...
11: There he is again. Behold the Lamb of God.
14: That's the man, all right, Andrew. And look. Look at his face. It's lighted with the glory of heaven.
13: He is the Messiah. The Son of God.
14: I have an impulse to follow him.
13: So do I. Shall we seek him out? Follow after him.
14: Come, I would listen to his teachings.
11: Andrew and John followed Jesus, awed and silent, lost in the overwhelming significance of the thought, is this the Messiah? Jesus, leaving the crowd, realized that two men were following him. There was joy in his heart as these two souls responded to his grace. Jesus turned and asked only,
16: What seek ye?
13: Rabbi, where dwellest thou?
14: We would sit at thy feet and be taught of thee, Master.
13: And there is not time enough to receive thy teachings in a brief interview here by the wayside. So, Master, we ask thee, where dwellest thou?
16: Come and see.
11: And they followed Jesus and saw where he dwelt and abode with him that day, thrilling at his words of truth and hope.
16: It is contrition and faith and love that enable the soul to receive wisdom from heaven. Faith, working by love, is the key to knowledge. And everyone that loveth knoweth God.
14: I have been taught, Master, to expect worldly pomp and power to accompany the coming of the Messiah. But now I begin to understand that the glory of the only begotten of the Father lies in grace and truth.
16: I am come to provide a way of salvation for sinners. My kingdom, an eternal kingdom, is not of this world, but it cometh to all who believe and abound in grace, truth.
9: true love.
15: Simon! Simon!
17: Yeah, it's about time he's showing up. These nets are hard to handle by myself.
15: Simon!
17: Well, what are you so excited about?
15: Simon, I've been looking everywhere for you.
17: Well, now that you've found me, my brother, let's get these nets in the boat. It's a good day for fishing.
15: No, no, no, we're not going fishing. Simon, we have found the Messiah.
17: The Messiah? The one spoken of by the prophets of old?
15: The same. He is the Son of God. We followed him, John and I, and spent yesterday with him, and last night. He is the Messiah, the Son of God.
17: Take me to him.
15: Do you not wish to hear more?
17: No, no, no. Why waste time? I have listened to John, the man of the wilderness, proclaim that the Messiah is among us. If you have found him, take me to him. I, too, would follow him.
15: Master, this is my brother. He wishes also to follow thee.
16: Thou art Simon, the son of Jonah. Thou shalt be called Peter, which means a stone. Follow me, and I will make you fishers of men. Philip, follow me.
18: Yes, Master.

0: God of the universe, omnipotent God, hear my prayer and guide me in the paths of truth. I was among those, O God, who witnessed the man of the wilderness point to Jesus as the Lamb of God. Jesus bears the mark of toil and poverty. Can he be the Messiah? If he be the deliverer, O God, make it known to me that I may accept him as thy son and worship him in deed and in truth. Many have been the times Philip and I have prayed under this very fig tree. We have searched the scripture to discover the truth and...
1: Nathaniel! Well, I thought this is where you would be.
0: Oh, greetings, Philip, my friend.
1: Nathaniel, we have found him.
0: Found him?
1: The Messiah, the one about whom Moses and the law and the prophets did write. It is Jesus, Jesus of Nazareth, the son of Joseph.
0: Nazareth? Can any good come out of Nazareth?
1: Come and see. There he is, Nathaniel, Jesus of Nazareth.
2: Behold, an Israelite in whom is no guile.
0: We've never met, and yet you know me.
2: Before Philip told you about me and called you, when thou wast still praying under the fig tree, I saw thee.
0: Rabbi, thou art truly the Son of God. Thou art the King of Israel.
2: Because I said unto thee, I saw thee under the fig tree, thou believest in me. Thou shalt see greater things than these. Hereafter ye shall see heaven open, and the angels of God ascending and descending upon the Son of Man.

0: I'm so glad you could come and help, Mary.
1: It's my pleasure. Also, you know, as kin of the groom, it is my duty to help prepare for the marriage feast. From the looks of the provisions, a large gathering must be expected.
0: By the way, among those invited is your son, Jesus.
1: Is he in Cana?
0: Yes, he came especially to be here. Said he'd heard of the wedding.
1: Oh, I am glad. I have not seen my son for some time.
0: Mary, may I ask a question? A rather personal question. As you know, we've all heard of the unusual manifestations at the Jordan with John the Baptist. Also, well, they say your son disappeared into the wilderness for a long time. At least 40 days.
1: I have heard that, too.
0: Mary, do you believe that your son, Jesus, is the Messiah? Oh, perhaps I shouldn't have asked such a question. I'm sorry.
1: No, I'm glad you did. My husband, Joseph, is dead. I've been separated from Jesus a long time. There is no one in whom I can confide my hopes, my fears. Jesus' sweet disposition as a child and young man, his unselfish life and obedience, gave every evidence that he is the Messiah. An angel even told me he is, and yet I cannot help but have moments of doubt and disappointment. If he is the Messiah, why does he not reveal his divine glory and kingship?
0: You have a true mother's concern for her son, and... Oh, excuse me, Mary, please. The guests are beginning to arrive, and I must see that all is in readiness. You sit right there, Mary.
1: Thank you.
0: Miriam, are all the places set for the guests?
2: Yes, madam. Everything is in readiness.
1: There he is. My son. He is the same. No, he has changed. His face, it bears traces of hardship and pain. And yet a new dignity and power shining in his eyes give evidence that he is the Son of God with a heavenly mission. My son. Oh, there's a group of young men with him. Their eyes follow my son with reverence. They call him Master.
3: Mother!
1: Jesus, my son.
3: How are you, Mother?
1: I'm terribly lonely. Joseph has passed away, and now you are gone.
3: Mother, I wish you to meet some young men. Andrew, John, Peter, Philip, Nathaniel.
1: Well, I am happy to meet friends of my son.
3: Friends? My dear mother of the Master, we are more than friends. We are his followers, his disciples.
4: We have witnessed many manifestations. Jesus is the long-looked-for Messiah.
3: The Master fulfills all that has been written about the Messiah by the prophets of old.
4: The Master is the Savior of mankind, the Son of God.
3: Now, your heart shall be gladdened, madam, with the truth of these things.
5: If he were my son, I would be proud of him.
1: I am.
3: Look at the people glancing at the Master. They are wondering if he is the Messiah.
4: Shall we tell them, Peter?
3: The Master will let them know in his own good time.
1: Perhaps my son will prove to them that he is the Messiah. By a miracle, maybe.
2: I beg my lady's pardon, but we are out of wine.
0: Out of wine?
2: Yes, madam.
0: But there was so much.
2: There are more guests than expected, madam.
0: To run out of wine at a marriage feast is practically an insult to the guests. What are we to do? Mary, do you have a suggestion?
1: Perhaps. Give me a few minutes while I look for my son and tell him of our problem. Maybe he will perform a miracle. I hope so. For I do want these people to know that he is the Messiah. Jesus, my son.
3: Yes, Mother?
1: We are out of wine. There is none at all to serve the guests.
3: Mother, is that your concern or mine? My time has not yet come.
1: Whatsoever my son tells you to do, do it.
2: Yes, madam.
3: Thou hast great faith, Mother. See those large water pots of stone?
2: Yes, sir. Why?
3: Fill them with pure water to the brim.
2: Yes, sir. They are filled, sir, to the brim.
3: Draw out the water pots and serve to the governor of the feast, then to the guests.
2: Water, sir?
1: Do as he says.
2: Yes, madam.
1: Give the first one to the governor.
2: Yes, madam. Another goblet of wine, madam.
6: And just in time. I had just finished the last drop of what I had. Go, fetch more for the groom and the guests.
2: Yes, master.
6: Ah, superb. Mmm, that's good. Ah, groom. Groom.
7: You called, sir?
6: Yes, this wine. It's the best I ever tasted. Now, most grooms serve the best wine first. Then when the guests are less thirsty, the poorer wine is served. You have saved the best until last.
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0: This day of broadcasting is being shared with you by Eddie Chen in honor of Pastor Tanawin of Laysum Baptist Church in the Philippines. Thank you for keeping us on the air today, Eddie. Pastor Tanawin, God bless you today with great happiness and in the year ahead with an abundance of the joy of the Lord. Happy birthday.

Hello there. I'm John Rhys Davies with Lamplighter Theatre. I'd like to invite you to a place of history, mystery, and new beginnings. But first, there's someone you need to meet. His name? Finian Jones. You might say he's a collector. A collector of words, wisdom, and wonders. Join me, won't you? Oh, and be prepared for an unexpected journey. One you are about to experience.

0: Can I come with you?
1: Why?
0: Please, I...
1: Had breakfast yet?
0: No.
1: I'm running late. I don't have time to stop.
0: It's okay. I want to come.
1: Jump in.
0: Yes! Thanks, Dad. So, you're working on that new place, aren't you?
1: Yep.
0: Everybody at school is talking about it.
1: Hey, you gonna get the yard done today?
0: Yes, sir. As soon as we get home. I wanted to tell you. Me and Noah are gonna start our own business on the weekends.
1: Doing what?
0: We're gonna be mowing lawns.
1: Mowing lawns?
0: Yep. Jeremy's dad said he would loan us the money for a new mower.
1: Jeremy's dad's a dreamer. You ain't gonna make no money mowing lawns.
0: But I thought you'd be proud. I'm starting my own business, like you.
1: Son, you gotta do something important with your life. Don't waste it.
0: But Dad, I wanna be like you.
1: No, not ever. Don't ever be like me. You understand?
0: Yes, sir.
1: I have spent my entire life chasing little jobs with little pay. That's exactly how I lost your mom. You go on and you do something worthwhile.
0: Like what?
1: Well, you gotta figure that out yourself.
0: Oh, well, how did you finally figure it out?
1: I don't know. Luck, I guess. But as luck would have it, well, it came too late.

0: Dad?
1: Huh?
0: Here's your coffee.
1: No, thanks.
0: This place is gonna be so cool.
2: Well, I certainly hope so. Oh. And who are you, my friend?
0: I'm Jordan. I'm his son.
2: Ah, yes, I can definitely see the resemblance. Another Bezalel in the making.
0: A Bezalel of what?
2: Bezalel. A man who lived long ago, and his name means Shadow of God. Oh. Your father's work reminds me of him.
0: Yep, that's my dad.
2: Yes, so I've been told. Now for a proper introduction. My name is Finian Jones, and I extend a most warm welcome to you, my good man. Hmm. From me and my cool establishment. Both are works in progress.
0: Mr. Jones.
2: Oh, no, please. You can call me Mr. Finian.
0: Oh, Mr. Finian.
2: Hmm?
0: Would you mind if I have a look around?
2: Well, as long as you don't mind me being your tour guide, and as long as we have permission from your father to take not a tour de France, nor a tour of Flanders, nor a tour of duty, but a tour of the future, new and improved, cafe, antiques, rare books, and exploratorium, also known as CARE. What do you say, Kurt?
3: Sure.
2: Oh, thanks, Dad. You know, Kurt, a father's approval is a son's removal of uncertainty, ambiguity, anxiety, ambivalence, skepticism, mysticism, Gnosticism, distrust, and mistrust. And when we dismiss the dis and the miss, we are left only with the trust.
3: Whatever. Just be back before lunch, Jordan.
0: Thanks, Dad.
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0: Wow! This place is enormous! But empty.
2: Empty? Oh, no. This place is filled with anticipation, acceleration, determination, aspiration, inspiration, and expectation. Now imagine with me a wonderland of books, seven stories high. And over there, a steam-powered rolling ladder you can actually ride at breathtaking speeds. He's being reconstructed, reprogrammed, and re-engineered by our one and only Jerry Riggs as I speak. But we do have to be quiet. Jerry gets a little touchy when we break his concentration.
11: I heard that.
2: Ah, the one and only, no longer retired Jerry Riggs.
0: Okay.
11: Don't let him fool you, Jordan. I'm retired, which means I'm tired all over again.
2: Oh, it's good to see you, my friend. You are one of a kind. And kind of one who, behind the gruffness, is very kind.
11: So are you going to pummel the kid with witty sayings, or you want to take a ride?
0: Really?
2: Oh, thank you, Jerry, but not today. We are traveling in our imaginations.
0: Oh, okay. But can we take the elevator? My legs are killing me.
11: Well, this is no ordinary elevator. Ever seen an elevator with a steering wheel?
0: I can't say that I have. Very cool.
2: Oh, thank you, Riggs, but we'll pass on travel today.
12: Okay.
2: Now, Jordan, let us travel back in our imaginations. As you ride the rolling ladder, it will whisk you rapidly on its tracks until it stops at precisely the white book. And then there will be vicarious rooms to read your book, like the Amazon room, the beach room, an English cottage, the giant room, the throne room, the bathroom, and much, much more. Now this, my friend, is the new and improved Exploratorium.
0: Wow. Does it do anything else besides take you to a book?
11: I heard that.
2: So you're illiterate.
0: I can read.
2: Well, illiterate means you can, but you don't.
0: Oh, well, I guess that does describe me.
2: Well, it described me as well once upon a time. But my Uncle Charlie changed my perspective. He told me that great leaders are great readers.
0: I'd rather work with my hands than read.
2: There is nothing wrong with working with your hands. But your hands are guided by your mind. And your mind is guided by your heart, and all three work in tandem. Reading is the door to knowledge, and knowledge the door to wisdom. And wisdom, my friend, is negotiating life skillfully, beautifully, and wisely.
0: Wow. You certainly have a way with words.
2: Ah, actually, words have a way with me. Especially the right words.
0: Well, and were you a lot like me before?
2: Indeed. Until Uncle Charlie threw the book at me. Actually, he threw about 50 books at me. And he said, Finian, you'll be the same 5 years from now as you are today, except for the people you meet and the books you read.
0: But, Mr. Finian, I don't want to just read about the world. I want to explore it. The real world, the whole world.
2: Oh, I know. That's what I wanted as well. I felt I was destined for something big, something important.
0: Yes, same here.
2: So I became a world traveler. And travel is good, Jordan, if you travel for the right reasons. But for me, I was searching all over the world for significance. I left my home, but I lost my way. One day, I was exploring the pyramids of Egypt, and I saw how truly empty those tombs were. They were filled with riches, but empty of life. I realized that my pursuit of significance could not be filled with anything that this world had to offer. And then, well, then I learned that I could only be filled with the significance of someone. Someone significant. And his name?
0: Who?
2: Ah, I would much rather you discover him yourself. I'm going to do something my Uncle Charlie would always do.
0: What's that?
2: Now, you see this box here?
0: Yes.
2: This is actually a treasure box.
0: Oh, box of books?
2: Yes, when you open a book, you open the door to a new world to discover. And yes, here it is.
0: Ah, the wonderful door.
2: Jordan, as you open this book, I want you to imagine you're opening a door. And behind this door, you will find the answer you're searching for and the person you're needing to find.
12: Excuse me.
2: Ah! Kurt, hello. We were just having a wonderful door conversation.
12: Yeah, I heard.
2: Ah.
12: Jordan, go back to the shop. Mr. Smith said he'll give you a ride home after lunch. I'll be home late tonight. I'll see you in the morning.
0: Okay. Yes, sir.
12: Hey, look, Mr. Jones. I know you mean well, but I don't want my son to be religious.
2: Oh, I agree, Kurt. I would not want him to be religious either.
12: Oh. I thought you were talking to him about religion.
2: Oh, no. I was talking to him about a person I'd like him to meet.
12: Okay, I'm confused. Was that a Bible you just handed him?
2: Oh, no. It's a book called The Wonderful Door. Is it all right for him to read it?
12: If you can get him to read, okay.
2: Okay, then.
12: Sorry. Didn't mean to come off so rough-like. I know you mean well.
2: Ah.
12: Just doing my best as a single dad, you know? I just want him to make his own decisions.
2: Ah, yes, of course.
12: Well, back to the shop.
0: All right, okay. There. Dishes done, and the counter's cleaned off. And Dad will appreciate a clean kitchen when he comes home. Oh, now. Read that book. All right. See here, okay? So, Mr. Finian says I'm about to open a door. All right. The Wonderful Door. Chapter 1. Hurry, scurry, clatter, patter. Was there ever such a noise?

0: twice the size of his body.
1: How does he keep his head on his shoulders?
0: Little Abel Grey, I have heard it said, his legs forgot to grow, his body is all his head.
2: Stop!
1: Abel Grey, mind you keep away, for we won't have you to play, your head be in the way. Little Abel Grey.
3: No, please! Stop! Oh, it's just a dream. It's just a dream, Abel. Just a dream. Oh, go back. Go back to sleep. Another rat! Oh, where'd I put that broom? I'm gonna swat you back to the sewer, you scoundrels! Go on, get out of here! These rats! Man can't live like this! You rats want the house? Fine! Keep it! This is the last night you'll ever see me!
4: Yes!
5: Good morning, madam. Can I have some baskets?
4: Oh.
5: I'll sell all sizes and types in my cart there.
4: I must get to work, child. I can't buy any... Oh.
5: Yeah, I'm not a child. Just dwarfed, madam.
4: Well, still, I must be going. But if you head up the outdoor stairs, my great-uncle might have interest. He'll at least appreciate the company. Here, take his breakfast too, if you wouldn't mind.
5: Excuse me?
4: Thank you. Must go.
5: Well, Yes, ma'am.
6: So you stop by to sell your wares and you end up delivering meals to an invalid.
5: It's no trouble. I'm happy to help. I'm Abel, by the way.
6: I'm Ezra. My niece means well, but I'm a burden to her, I'm afraid. My mind works fine. Though I won't be running a race any time soon.
5: Good that you at least have family to care for you.
6: Well, do you not?
5: Oh, I had a mother. Adopted me when I was newborn. But she passed away when I was 13.
6: Oh, I'm sorry to hear that.
5: Oh, don't be sorry. She left me the cart and the horse, so I've been able to support myself selling baskets like she did.
6: But it's just you?
5: Yeah, not many people are fond of dwarf men who haven't grown since they were nine. School was dreadful. All the taunting.
6: Oh, that must have been terrible. People can be so cruel. The missing out, I tell you. God's image is inside each one of us.
5: Yeah, I suppose. So, yeah, it's just me and the rats.
6: Rats? What do you mean?
5: No, oh, my home's infested. Rats take up more room than I do. At night, they scurry about my head and scamper over my blanket, even bite my toes.
6: That's outrageous. Have you informed the landlord?
5: Oh, it's in one ear and out the other with him.
6: Look, there are other houses to lease. My niece said there's one down the road that's just come available.
5: I'll consider it.
6: Consider it? I would think you'd run after it.
5: My hesitation is that that's the only home I know. Mother brought me up there. She's the only person who ever loved me.
6: I see. But it seems like the rats are replacing your fond memories with toe-biting nightmares. No one should live like that.
5: Yeah. Yeah, you're right. I shouldn't. I'll look into the house you spoke of.
6: Please do. And Abel, I hope you can continue to visit me. You might be short of stature, but I can see that God has given you a big heart. A heart that's just waiting to be filled.
5: Oh, thank you, Mr. Ezra. Never since Mother has anyone said such kind things. I shall return. Thank you.
6: I think, my new friend, your journey is just beginning.
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9: What do you want?
3: Sir, I saw the notice that this house is for let.
9: Yeah? What of it?
3: Well, I'd like to see it if I might.
9: You want to look at this run-down grunge shack?
3: Well, I can tidy it. I'm very clean. Might I look about?
9: No, you can't. We're packing up. So go on, dwarf.
10: Alexander, just let him in. It's no harm.
9: Oh, fine. No dilly-dallying, then. We have to be off in half an hour.
3: Thank you, Mum.
10: Just don't take long, please.
9: Not much to it. Small parlour, little kitchen, bedroom in the back. That's about all.
3: It's better than where I live now.
9: You must live in the dump.
3: Any rats here?
9: Oh, I can't say I've seen any of those.
3: Kindly tell me then, where might I find the landlord? There. First 2 months' rent, sir.
11: Fine. And you can move in any time. The former tenants have moved on.
3: Yeah, well, I would like to get in to give it a good cleaning.
11: Oh, that it needs. Gertrude! Gertrude!
12: What?
11: Did the tenants leave the key with you?
12: Yes. Have you got a new renter already?
3: Abel Gray, madam.
12: Oh, I thought you were a child at first.
3: It's understandable, Mum. Most people do.
12: Listen to you. Carrying on all eloquent-like. Hope you stay longer than the previous tenants. They were only here a week. Paid the full month's rent, they did. If you ask me, I think the place is haunted.
11: Gertrude!
12: Well, that would make them want to leave in a rush, for certain. I've heard noises walking past there recently myself.
11: It's not haunted, I assure you, sir. It's not haunted.
12: I'm just saying. It's very strange. And they were a very strange couple.
3: Yeah, I met them. But I don't believe in ghosts, Mum.
11: See? Smart man.
3: And even if I did believe in ghosts, I'd choose them over the rats. Nothing fancy. But now that it's clean, I think it's a fine house. Oh, I'm tired from getting it that way.

was that? Must have been the wind. There'll be no sleeping with that noise. Neighbours, perhaps? Nothing out here. Can't be inside. Oh, that's a horrible sound. I can't be a ghost. Woman was just superstitious. Yeah, it's so

0: You've been listening to Behind the Door. 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And your host, John Rhys Davies.
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0: This day of broadcasting is being shared with you by Eddie Chen in honor of Pastor Tanawin of Laysum Baptist Church in the Philippines. Thank you for keeping us on the air today, Eddie. Pastor Tanawin, God bless you today with great happiness and in the year ahead with an abundance of the joy of the Lord. Happy birthday.
2: How do you do? It's easy to see a woman lying in the gutter, hair matted, clothes ragged, whose words are coarse, and think, she doesn't care. But you'd be wrong. For years, the woman in this story fit that description, and worse. She lived, if you can call it living, in unbelievable squalor and despair, until someone reached out to her, giving her a sign of love unmistakable, and her heart and mind and very life were unshackled.

0: Say, watch where you're going.
1: I'm sorry, I didn't see you there.
0: Think you're too good for the likes of me, don't you?
1: No, ma'am. I didn't mean to stumble over you. Are you hurt?
0: Why do you care? Nobody does.
1: Look, there's a mission right down the street. Pacific Garden Mission. They care and they'll help you.
0: No, I know about them. Do-gooders.
1: Why don't you come with me? I'm going there.
0: No, leave me alone. Nobody cares.
1: Won't you let me help?
0: Go away!
1: Excuse me. That woman lying in the doorway, do you know who she is?
2: Ah, sure. Everybody knows Maddie.
1: Maddie?
2: Maddie Rice.
1: She seems to be in trouble.
2: Yeah, they took her kid away from her again.
3: 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In 1877, George and Sarah Clark opened a little storefront rescue mission in Chicago's Skid Row. A sign over the door read, "Hope for all who enter." And it was true. Harlots, derelicts, and drunkards knew they were welcome there and came to find respite from despair. The doors never closed at what became known as Pacific Garden Mission, even though the Clarks paid all expenses from their own pockets. In 1892, Mrs. Clark became a widow, but carried on the work of winning souls the world had abandoned. None seemed more beyond reach than the woman in this story. This is a classic production that we bring you now of an historical event and a real person named Maddie Rice. Now for broadcast around the earth, here is episode number 3941 in the series Unshackled. The program that makes you face yourself and think.
1: My name is Harry. For nearly 50 years, I worked at a piano company just a block from Pacific Garden Mission, where I served on the board of trustees. Mother Clark was still winning souls at 75. Over the years, I took a personal interest in the broken people of Skid Row. But none was more pathetic, more tragic than Maddie Rice. Even though she was only in her mid-30s, she looked 20 years older. Liquor had carved deep lines into her face, but the worst part wasn't the dirt or the rags or the smell of whiskey. It was the emptiness in her eyes. I've seen men broken by drink before, but Maddie... Maddie looked like someone who had given up on life itself.
4: Hello, Harry.
1: Mother Clark, I just saw the most pitiable sight. A woman lying drunk in the doorway of that old hotel down the street.
4: Maddie Rice.
1: You know her?
4: Yes, I know about her. And I pray for that poor dear woman every single day.
1: Does she have no husband?
4: He left her right after the baby was born. Little girl must be 2 or so by now. They've taken the child away before, but Maddie loves her so desperately, she'll do anything to get her back.
1: She was so drunk she yelled at me for even offering help.
4: Nothing is impossible with God, Harry. You know that.
1: Early on, Maddie managed to keep her daughter with her, most of the time. Now and then, some welfare organization would catch up with her and take the child away. The poor woman loved her daughter so much, she would do anything to get her back.
5: Mrs. Rice, please, sit down.
0: Miss Wilkes, do you know where my daughter is?
5: Yes, she's in good hands. Don't worry about her.
0: Where is she?
5: In the orphanage.
0: She's not an orphan. She's my daughter, and I want her back.
5: I don't know, Mrs. Rice. We're concerned about her safety.
0: I've quit drinking, and I have a job now so I can take care of her. Please, help me get my daughter back. I miss her so much. She's all I have.
5: I know you love her, but you haven't taken very good care of her, Mrs. Rice.
0: I'll do better. You'll see. I already got paid, and I bought some groceries. Please.
5: I'll see what I can do.
1: Maddie did get her daughter back, at times. But whatever torment twisted inside her always pulled her back to the bottle. When she lost her job for drinking, she began taking her 3- and 4-year-old little girl into the lowest honky-tonk taverns, begging her to sing so she could buy another drink.
0: Come on now, honey. Don't you be standoffish. These are all Mommy's friends.
2: You want me to lift her up on the bar, Maddie?
0: Oh, yeah, yeah. Put her up there.
2: Come on, little girl. There we are.
0: Yeah, now everyone can hear you sing better.
2: Yeah, come on, little girlie, sing.
0: Just sing that little song, baby, then we'll go home. Oh, Mommy promises.
2: Yeah, sing for Mommy. Sing for Mommy's next drink, little girl. Mommy promises.
0: Shut up. Just sing, sweetheart. Mommy needs you to sing tonight.
6: No!
0: Doreen.
2: What's her name? Doreen?
0: Yeah.
2: Come on, Doreen, baby. Mommy means business.
0: Leave her alone. Honey, you have to sing for Mommy now. All right? One, two, three, sing.
7: If I had the wings of an angel.
2: Ain't that pretty?
7: Over these.
0: Yeah, she sings awful pretty. She's a pretty little thing herself, don't you think?
2: Yeah. Reminds me of my own little girl, Pauline. I think her name was.
7: And there I'd be willing to die.
2: That was beautiful. That was perfect.
0: Thank you. Thank you, one and all. Thank the nice men, honey.
6: Thank you. Mommy, can I get down now?
1: For two or three heartbreaking years, it went on like that. The only thing that kept Maddie from staying drunk was the terror of losing her child again. But the moment she got Doreen back, the darkness inside won. Finally, the authorities had seen enough. This time, they sent Miss Wilkes from welfare and a policeman to go fetch the child. For good.
5: This is the place, Sergeant.
8: What a dump of a place for a kid to live, huh?
5: It's hard to believe, even when we stand here and see it with our own eyes. You want to knock?
8: Yeah.
0: Yeah, who is it?
8: It's the police. Open up, Maddie.
0: What do you want? I ain't done nothing.
8: Open up, or I'll break it down.
5: Hello, Maddie. We'd like to come in.
0: What do you want, Miss Wilkes? What are you here for?
5: We've come to take Doreen, Maddie.
0: No!
8: Step away from the door, Maddie.
6: Mommy!
0: You got no right!
5: You've never kept your promises, Maddie. Look at how she's living.
0: No, I'm doing my best.
5: You're drunk again, Maddie. I don't like to do this, but there's nothing left to do.
0: No! No, get away from her! She's sick!
8: Won't do no good to carry on that way, Maddie.
0: She's my child. I'm her mother.
5: I wish with all my heart you could act like her mother, Maddie. But this time we're taking her for good.
6: Mommy! Mommy!
5: You carry the child downstairs, Sergeant. I'll be right with you. Be careful. She looks sick.
8: Come on, honey. I won't hurt you.
6: No!
0: Put her down! You bring her back here!
6: Mommy! Help!
0: Oh, oh God, help me!
6: No!
0: Don't take away my baby!
6: Mommy!
0: No! You did this!
6: Mommy!
0: This is all your fault!
5: Oh, Maddie. You poor woman. Listen to me.
0: You best get out of here before I kill you! Go on! Get out!
1: After they took Doreen for good, Maddie sank lower than anyone thought possible. She gave up renting rooms and slept under benches and sidewalks, most time clutching a cheap bottle of booze. Filthy, swollen, degenerate. The only way she could get money was to beg.
0: Excuse me, mister.
1: Yes? Oh, hello, Maddie.
0: Huh? You know me?
1: I've known you for a long time, Maddie. You remember me. I go over to the Pacific Garden Mission.
0: Oh. Makes me sick.
1: Why?
0: They're crazy, that's why. Go on, leave me alone.
1: Wait, why did you stop me?
0: So maybe I could bum a little change for a cup of coffee. Never mind, I want your mission money.
1: Here, Maddie, here's some change. No doubt you'll buy a drink with it.
0: Yeah, no doubt I will.
1: I'm going to pray for you, Maddie.
0: Wasting your time.
1: Mother Clark at Pacific Garden Mission prays for you every day, like you were her own daughter.
0: Huh?
1: She does. She never gets a chance to talk with you, but she talks with God about you.
0: Oh, shut up.
1: Don't forget, the doors at the mission are open all night and all day, Maddie. Mother Clark is waiting for you.
0: I can't save my soul. I ain't got no soul to save.
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8: Mrs. Clark, I may have done the wrong thing, giving Maddie that pocket of change this evening. No doubt she bought a drink with it.
4: Yes, no doubt she did. But you planted a seed in her poor mind, Harry. We'll just nurture that seed with even more prayer. We must have faith that even that poor wretch of a woman will hear God's voice and yield herself to him. We'll just love her and hold her close to him in prayer.
8: Wait on the Lord.
4: That's right. He's not willing that any should perish. Our job is to pray.
8: Maddie grew worse. One morning I saw her crawling out from under a sidewalk, clutching a bottle, of course. Back then the sidewalks were wood and filthy. I remember she glared at me through bloodshot eyes and shook a dirty fist in my direction. I represented the mission to her, and the devil that possessed her soul fought hard at the very sight of me. But Mrs. Clark continued to pray for her.
4: And dear Lord, as always, I bring poor Maddie Rice to you again this evening. Perhaps tonight is the night you will guide her steps here to the mission. If not to this mission, then to another. We ask only that you penetrate the hard, bitter shell around this dear woman's heart so that she will at last come to see how much you love her and want her. I pray in Jesus' beautiful name and for his sake, amen.
8: That same evening, when Mrs. Clark came out of her private office at the mission, there was a glow on her sweet old face. Good evening, Mrs. Clark. You're looking happy.
4: I always think of prayer as a hand on God. So why wouldn't I feel happy? I've just been holding hands with him. We best prepare for the evening service. I can hear them clamoring to get in. Good evening, folks. Won't you come in? We'll be starting our service soon.
9: Good evening, Mrs. Clark. Nice weather.
4: Yes, a lovely summer evening indeed. I think we'll just leave the door open. Don't you think that's a good idea?
9: Yes, I do. Let some of this pleasant evening inside.
4: I think it makes people feel welcome, too, to have the door already open. Plenty of seats down front. No need to... Maddie Rice. Oh, my dear. I'm so happy to see you.
10: Who are you?
4: I'm Mrs. Clark, Maddie, and I'm so proud of you for coming here.
10: Proud of me?
4: Yes, Maddie. You picked just the right time to come and give your life to Jesus.
10: I got a quart. Here, my shirtwaist. Right here, see?
4: Yes, I see. But you won't need that anymore.
10: Don't you try to take it away from me.
4: You can hold it right in your hands, Maddie, until you don't need it anymore.
10: Yeah. I'll hold it like this, right in my arms, close.
4: All right.
8: There she stood, filthy dirty, in rags, hair uncombed for months, face and body swollen with the poison of the whiskey that consumed her. Back and forth she swayed, clutching the bottle to her breast the way she once clutched her child. And Mrs. Clark simply smiled at her.
4: Maddie, shall we go to my office where we can be alone?
10: No, this'll do fine. Look at me, just the way I am. Look close.
4: Yes, Maddie, I see you. just as you are.
0: All right. I want to ask you one question.
4: What is it, Maddie?
0: Will you hug me?
4: Oh, yes, my dear. I most certainly will. There.
0: You did it. You hugged me.
1: Still clutching her bottle, Maddie Rice fell to her knees. Mrs. Clark knelt beside her, holding her free hand as they prayed. For a long moment, Maddie held that bottle to her chest, the very thing that had ruined her life. Then slowly, when Maddie felt the mighty cleansing love of Jesus Christ flood her poor broken heart, her fingers opened, and the thing that had enslaved her rolled away into the darkness, never to be picked up again. Maddie Rice rose from her knees that night, a new creature in Christ. The change is not always as sudden as hers was, but God's work is instantaneous. It is we, ourselves, who slow down the results of redemption in our lives. With Maddie, though, it all seemed to show up at once, for the simple reason that she had come to the end of herself. John chapter 1, verse 12 says, "But as many as received him, to them gave he power to become the sons of God, even to them that believe on his name."
4: Come in.
0: Good morning, Miss Clark.
4: Maddie, dear. Hello. How are you today?
0: I'm almost afraid to say it, but I'm all right.
4: Oh, you must never be afraid to be all right ever again.
0: It's almost too good to be true.
4: How long has it been now, Maddie?
0: More than 2 months. I don't miss alcohol one bit. Now I have the living water.
4: I can tell you've been reading your Bible, Maddie. Do you fully understand what happened to you?
0: God forgave me for all the terrible things I did, because Christ died for me. Me, righteous. It's a miracle.
4: It is for every one of us, because God says we're all sinners. But the blood of Jesus washes us clean from all our sins. Here. It says here in 2 Corinthians 5:21, "For he hath made him to be sin for us, who knew no sin, that we might be made the righteousness of God in him."
0: How can he love me after the way I was?
4: Because when you received Christ, God now sees Jesus when he looks at you. It says here, 2 Corinthians 5:17, "Therefore, if anyone is in Christ, he is a new creation. Old things have passed away. Behold, all things have become new."
0: I never want to be the old me again.
4: You can't be. The Spirit of God lives in you now, and day by day he will make you more like Christ.
0: Miss Clark.
4: Yes, Maddie.
0: I want to get my little girl back. Will you help me?
4: Perhaps you should wait a little longer. Prove to the authorities that the change in you is permanent.
0: I miss her so much.
4: Let's pray for her and for you right now. We'll ask him to guide us. Maddie, you look wonderful. How long has it been?
0: 6 months and 2 weeks and 3 days.
4: Oh, it is a miracle, isn't it?
0: Yes, and I don't want you to think I doubt it. I don't. After what the Lord's done for me, how could I doubt him? I'm healed and forgiven. And that's what I came to see you about, Miss Clark.
4: Yes, Maddie.
0: Don't you think I've waited long enough now to try and get my little girl back?
4: Doreen must be almost 8 now.
0: I know what you're thinking. I ought to leave well enough alone. But she's my baby, and I can be a decent mother to her now. No, Miss Clark, my arms never stop aching from the morning they took her away.
4: Have you prayed about it?
0: Every day. Lots. I've prayed about it, and I promised God that if it's his will, I'll stay away from her. But I gotta find out.
4: All right, Maddie. It's all in his hands, if you put it there. And whatever happens, remember, Underneath you are the everlasting arms.
1: Maddie got in touch with authorities who sent her to see Miss Wilkes, my friend in the welfare department. After an agonizing wait, Maddie was called to Miss Wilkes' office.
5: Good morning.
0: Good morning.
5: Can I help you?
0: Yeah. I'm Maddie Rice. You're Miss Wilkes, aren't you?
5: I am. Maddie Rice?
0: Uh-huh.
5: I can scarcely believe it's you.
0: I know. I've changed a lot. Well, God changed me.
5: He most certainly did.
0: Yeah. What did you find out about Doreen, Mrs. Wilkes?
5: Maddie, sit down.
0: Oh, no, just tell me.
5: Doreen has been adopted by a very fine Chicago family. Permanently adopted.
0: Adopted. So, she has a mother now.
5: Maddie.
0: No, it's all right. She deserves one.
5: I know how hard it must be for you.
0: They won't let me see her? Is that it?
5: They think it's best for the child.
0: Couldn't I work for them? So I could take care of her?
5: No. That's final, too. They refuse to let you see the child. Ever.
0: Thank you. Thank you anyway.
5: Is there anything I could do for you, Maddie?
0: No. I'll be all right. It's all been done for me.
1: Back to Skid Row, Maddie walked. Past the old bars on familiar streets, walking and weeping and praying.
0: Oh, God, it's so hard. My only child. I said I would accept not seeing her again if that's your will. But it's so hard, Lord, to never see her again. It seems like more than I can bear. Help me, Lord. Please, help me.
4: Maddie, you've been crying.
0: I can never see her again, Mrs. Clark.
4: Oh, Maddie, how that must hurt.
0: I don't think there's any tears left in me.
4: God knows how you feel, Maddie. He gave his only son to die for us.
0: I know. I've been praying a lot for the strength to go on. I don't know what to do now.
4: There are other children.
0: Other children? Where?
4: Here in Chicago. Everywhere, really. Places like Kentucky. I've heard of children there, neglected and alone. They all need love, and they all need Christ.
0: You think I could help them?
4: I do.
0: I was born in Kentucky. I know how hard it is for some folks up there in the hills.
4: But you also know the answer. Receiving Jesus Christ as Lord and Savior. You can be His hands and feet, taking love to these children. You can share the good news with them.
0: Yeah. Yeah, that's what I'll do then. Lord, thank you for sending me down here to help these children. What a wonder you are, Lord. I lost my own little girl, but you gave me hundreds of others to love. Once again, I give you Doreen. Watch over her. Keep her safe. She's a young lady now, and even though I don't know where she is or what her life is like, you know. And Lord, my heart's deepest prayer is that somehow she has learned to love you even more than I do. Guide me today as I try to help these children know you. In Jesus' name I pray. Amen.
11: Maddie, what you doing? Ain't you ever coming out to tell us the story?
12: Yes!
0: Yes, Becky, I'm coming.
11: Tell us the story about Jesus and the little lamb that got lost. And Jesus hunted all over the place until he found it and carried it home.
0: We're all like that little lamb, aren't we, Becky? The Bible says, all we like sheep have gone astray.
11: Yeah, and Jesus is the good shepherd.
13: Jesus is the shepherd.
0: Okay, children, would you like to hear a story?
11: Yes, please.
13: Tell us the lamb story.
0: I'll tell you about the good shepherd who gave his life for the sheep. But first, who remembers the verse we learned yesterday?
11: I do. John chapter 3, verse 16. For God so loved the world that he gave his only begotten Son, that whosoever believeth in him should not perish but have everlasting life.
1: For 18 years, until the day she went home to heaven, Maddie Rice poured out her life in the hills of Kentucky, loving forgotten children, telling them about God's love, and a good shepherd who never stops searching for the lost. She never saw Doreen again on this earth. She always whispered with quiet peace,
0: "Whatever happens, underneath are the everlasting arms."
3: Listening friend, Maddie Rice once believed she had no soul left to save, but the Good Shepherd never stopped searching. Just as he left the 99 to find that one lost lamb, Jesus came looking for Maddie in the very gutter where she had given up. One simple hug from a woman who loved with God's love broke through the darkness, and Maddie fell into the arms of the Savior who had been pursuing her all along. Today, the same Good Shepherd could be searching for you. Are you feeling lost, friend? Does your heart ache with a hurt or despair that feels too heavy to carry, like Maddie's did? Have you done things you're sure could never be forgiven? Listen, the Lord can meet you right where you are, no matter how far you've wandered, no matter how broken or dirty or hopeless you feel. He loves you so much that he will not stop searching until he finds you. If that's you, if you're ready to stop running and let the Good Shepherd carry you home, pray with me from your heart. These are not special words. God knows your heart. Lord Jesus, I know I'm a lost sheep. I've wandered far, and I'm weary. I believe you died for my sins and rose again so I could be found. Forgive me. Come into my heart, cleanse me, and make me new. I give my life to you. Thank you for never giving up on me. In your name I pray. Amen. If you need help making this crucial decision, we encourage you to call 1-888-NEED-HIM or visit chataboutjesus.com. 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This is program number 3941. Heard in this classic true story of Maddie Rice were Brenda Berry, Brad Armacost, Cheryl Hamada, Jane Hahnemann, David Zarbach, and Beulah Wilkening. Original music, Don Badorf. 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Script, Eugenia Price, Kenitha Gabler, and Tim Gregory. 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So, until next time, unless our Lord returns before then, I'm Timothy Gregory reminding you that the doors to Pacific Garden Mission are open night and day. 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
0: 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Thank you for keeping us on the air today, Eddie. Pastor Tanawin, God bless you today with great happiness and in the year ahead with an abundance of the joy of the Lord. Happy birthday.
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2: I want you to take your Bibles this morning and turn to the book of Genesis. Genesis chapter 25, very first book in the Bible, Genesis chapter 25. And if you're able to do so this morning, would you stand with me together for love and respect for the reading of the Word of God this morning? I'm going to read just seven verses for you this morning in Genesis chapter 25, beginning in verse number 20. The Bible says this, "And Isaac was 40 years old when he took Rebekah to wife, the daughter of Bethuel the Syrian of Padam Aram, the sister to Laban the Syrian. And Isaac entreated the Lord for his wife because she was barren. And the Lord was entreated of him, and Rebekah his wife conceived. And the children struggled together within her, and she said, 'If it be so, why am I thus?' And she went to inquire of the Lord. And the Lord said unto her, 'Two nations are in thy womb, and two manner of people shall be separated from thy bowels, and the one people shall be stronger than the other people, and the elder shall serve the younger.' And when her days to be delivered were fulfilled, behold, there were twins in her womb. And the first came out red all over, like an hairy garment, and they called his name Esau. And after that came his brother out, and his hand took hold on Esau's heel, and his name was called Jacob. And Isaac was 80 years old when she bare them." Our message is taken from verse number 21. It says in that verse twice that Isaac entreated the Lord. And the message this morning has to deal with Isaac's entreatment before the Lord. There's something very specific in the matter of prayer. There are many moving parts to prayer, types of prayer, occasions of prayer, and this is a unique occurrence of prayer found for the first time in Scripture and found rarely after this, but one that's, I think, an important part for us. Let's go to the Lord and ask His blessing. Father, again, we come before You. We do ask for Your blessing, Your blessing and the blessing of Your Spirit upon the words that You have inspired and preserved for us. Father, I pray now that You would speak, that the Holy Spirit would speak through His fullness and power, through lips of clay to the hearts and minds of Your people, that those that hunger and thirst for righteousness might be filled. If there's one here today without Christ as their Savior, Lord, that they would come today to receive Him, to trust Him, Lord, to receive the gift of eternal life. And Lord, each and every one of us, there is something here that You want to give us, and there's something that, Lord, we hope to receive from You. And we pray that the needs of Your people will be met through Your preaching of Your word in this moment, in this hour. In Jesus' name we ask. Amen. God bless you, church. You can be seated this morning. Isaac is a very unique character in Scripture because he is one of the patriarchs. I mean, you have Abraham, Isaac, Jacob, one of the notable patriarchs. There's really not much said about his life, more than many people in Scripture. But what makes Isaac unique is that you never find Isaac's life where it is not associated with some other life. He's not a standalone character. Anything that takes place in the life of Isaac, it's always with somebody else. It's Abraham and Isaac. It's Isaac and Rebekah, or Isaac and Ishmael, or Isaac and Abimelech, or Isaac with Esau and Jacob. Now, I believe that there's a reason. One of the reasons for this is that Isaac is an Old Testament figure of Jesus Christ. And what I like about that is you always find Christ with somebody. You never find Him alone, standing alone, taking care of His own needs. You always find Him in association moving in other people's lives. But because Isaac is not alone in the scripture, as it were, if I can say it that way, and Rebecca as well, it seems that they are sometimes passed over or overlooked. I don't believe it's intentional. Little is said of them, so little is said about them. And a lot of times we tend to give our attention to the people that are surrounding them in their life. And so but here is an occasion where there is something, and it is an association with Rebecca, but there's something that I think is often overlooked. And it's easy to look past them because there's so much of Isaac and Rebecca that are so much like Abraham and Sarah. They were both tested by a famine. Their marriage was tested. They waited almost the same amount of time for children. There are many similar experiences, and more attention to detail is given in the life of Abraham and Sarah. And of course, Abraham and Sarah came first. And so it's just easier to turn to those pages and then read about Isaac and Rebecca and just kind of move on, but they're not just page fillers, and they don't just connect generational dots. And maybe they had similar experiences, but they were very personal to them. And the lessons also are repeated to remind us that God deals with each generation as he's dealt with the generation before. Now, there are seven verses here, and I think there's seven points I want to make. They're not long points, and I know you've heard that before, okay? But there are seven things that I see here in this story that I think can be a help to us and kind of give us that, we know, that complete picture, that perfect picture of Isaac and his entreatment. God promised Isaac a seed that would multiply just as he promised Abraham. You know, Abraham said, God told Abraham he'd be the father of many nations, that in him would all families of the earth be blessed. Remember, there is an Ishmael, but Isaac is the son of promise. And God, if you went back to Genesis chapter 25, the first five verses it's in the next chapter, actually 26. God has not yet given Isaac the promise that his seed will be multiplied, but he's going to promise him that his seed will be multiplied. But he hasn't made him that promise yet. But at the same time, he knows he is the son of promise. God has promised to make Abraham a great mighty nation through him. And they have no children. It's hard to do that without the kids. And they've been waiting for this time. And perhaps they realize that maybe it's with them like it was with Abraham and Sarah, and they've waited on the Lord. But maybe we feel like God's been slow to keep his promise, and maybe God has been slow to keep a promise, but God always keeps his promises. And we wait on God, but sometimes we fail to realize this. God is waiting on us. Because sometimes, even though we have all the promises of God, there are some ways that we participate and that provoke God to love and to good works, to where he keeps his promise. And we know he's going to keep it. But there are certain ways that God works and moves, and I think we learned some things here in Isaac's life. And God was going to keep his promise. God wanted to keep his promise. God would be faithful to his promise no matter what Isaac did. Some covenants are unconditional, but sometimes God is waiting on us. And it says here that Isaac entreated the Lord, and that's not a common word in the Bible. It only occurs a handful of times. I'm going to deal with it here in just a few moments in more detail. But I just want to kind of share some things with you that might be able to help you. This is not something that's going to be a part of necessarily your daily prayer life, but there's going to be some point in your life where you're going to need an answer of peace from God. And this is the type of prayer that brings that peace. I think it really begins, first of all, with Rebecca and her parentage. In verse number 20, it says that Isaac was 40 years old when he took Rebecca to wife, the daughter of Bethuel the Syrian, of Padan Aram, the sister to Laban the Syrian. We know Bethuel, her father, was alive, but he was an older man. I don't mean this in an irreverent way, but we would say that He was at an age where he was no longer in charge of the home. That wasn't uncommon. It wasn't uncommon with kings or in the family. His son Laban had taken over all the responsibilities. The father was still alive. We might say it this way. He was in the nursing home. He was still at home, but he was kind of where the kids were taking care of him. He was no longer in a position of authority. He was alive, but not in authority. Laban was the one that was in authority in the home and responsible for Rebekah. Now, Rebekah was probably 16 to 19 years of age. Remember, daughters married very young at this time in the world, whereas the men often waited till they were much older. It was not unusual. We know Isaac was 40, okay? But it's interesting that in this verse that nothing is said about the parents of Isaac. Abraham and Sarah are not mentioned. It is Rebekah's parentage that is presented to us. And that's unusual in the Bible because, as a rule, the emphasis in the genealogy is recorded through the man because the generations are passed on through the name of the man. But the Bible takes care to make special mention of Rebekah's parentage as the daughter of Bethuel, the Syrian, the sister of Laban. Now, Isaac was, and listen to everything I say here for a moment, all right? Listen for the rest of the message too, but I need you to stay with me in this point, okay? Are you all okay this weekend? You act like you went and worked at junior camp all week. All right? Look, Isaac was born to a patriarch, a man of God, and a man not of a God, but a man who was of the God, the one true living God of heaven and earth. Rebekah was born to a pagan, to an unbeliever, to a man that worshiped idols, okay, before you and I were saved. And you need to understand the picture here. If Isaac is a picture of Christ, Rebekah is a picture of the bride of Christ. Before we were saved, we belong, as Jesus said, to our father, the devil. And we don't like to hear that, but that's the reality. By the way, until we're willing to be honest about our sin, he can't save us and make us a part of the bride, can he? Now, Rebekah was born to a pagan. Laban had blessed Rebekah before she left. Genesis chapter 24, verse number 60 says this, "And they blessed Rebekah and said unto her, Thou art our sister. Be thou the mother of thousands of millions, and let thy seed possess the gates of those which hate them." Now listen to me. God is not bound to honor the prayers of unbelievers. God does not hear the prayer of unbelievers. I've heard unbelievers say, "God answers my prayer." No, he doesn't. Somebody else could be answering your prayer, and you do have another father who has power. And we don't like to hear that too, but that's true. So God might be answering somebody else's prayer. Maybe you got a saved mama or a saved spouse or saved kids or saved parents. He might be answering somebody else's prayer, but God does not. When you are dead in trespasses and sins, you have a dead spirit. The spirit is what communes with God, and until you're born again, we were dead in trespasses and sins, but the spirit quickens and makes us alive in Christ Jesus, and now we have a Holy Spirit, his spirit, and he's made us alive, and now we commune with God in heaven. That's what Ephesians chapter 2 clearly teaches us, okay? God doesn't hear and answer the prayer of the unbeliever. Up to this point, the only prayer that you have a record of for children belongs to Laban. Rebekah put her faith in Isaac without ever having seen him and accepted the invitation to be his bride. And by faith, she left. This is actually Genesis 23. I preached it fairly recently, so I'm not going to go back over all the, but just to say, by faith, she left her father's house, journeyed to the land of promise. She is the bride of Christ as the picture is fulfilled. And would this union of redemption reproduce? Now, we know that it did, but you understand there was a period of time where maybe Isaac, who grew up in the home of Abraham, knew that God would keep his promise, but maybe Rebekah didn't know that because she didn't grow up that way. I don't know how many times through the years that people, when they've been saved as an adult, maybe in their 20s or 30s or 40s, and you have other people that have maybe grown up in church all their life and they're second, third, fourth, fifth generation Christians, but I've heard them say, "You know what? I didn't know this. I wasn't raised this way. This is all new. I wasn't aware of this." Rebekah didn't know Isaac's God. She's a wonderful picture of salvation, a beautiful picture of Christ and the church in the Old Testament, the bride of Christ. And God did not give a son until you found the prayer of Isaac. Isaac was the son of the covenant. Now, you and I, as saints, we are the bride of Christ. And I want to remind you of something, that Christ is more than just our bridegroom. The Bible tells us in the book of Hebrews that he is our high priest, eternal in the heavens, that he ever liveth to make intercession for us. You know, one of the things that we need to be reminded of in our prayer life is that Christ prays for us. That Christ prays with us. That he intercedes. Now, listen to me. They've been married for 20 years. I believe that Rebecca, within this period of time, she has probably come to accept the God of Abraham, the God of Isaac, her husband's God. I believe that they have prayed. I believe that Isaac has prayed. But it was 20 years before that prayer was answered. And God answers our prayers, and he loves us as a child of God. But you got to remember, much of the love that God has for us is because of the love that he has for his son. Look, Isaac loved Rebecca. Abraham loved Isaac. Abraham loved Rebecca because Rebecca was Isaac's bride. The only reason that Abraham would have for loving Rebecca was because she was the bride of his son. One of the reasons that God loves us, and much of the love that God has for us, is because of the love that he has for his son. And he loves us because the son loves us. And he hears our prayers, because when we pray, Christ prays. He intercedes for us. He entreats with us. I want you to know, secondly, in verse number 21, something here, that even though Isaac and Rebecca had inherited Abraham's wealth, God had blessed them 100-fold in a single year, and yet they were still very poor. Isaac entreated the Lord for his wife because she was barren, and the Lord was entreated of him, and Rebecca, his wife, conceived. They were bursting with currency, but they were bankrupt with children. Now, the modern family today would rather have the money than the kids. And a lot of times, kids are considered a financial burden, inconvenience to personal prosperity and pleasure. A lot of people aren't interested in having kids at all because they want to have a bunch of stuff. But that wasn't always the case. We understand that. That's something we're familiar with. If you're familiar with the Bible, a home without children was a very poor home. It was a bankrupt home. It was considered impoverished. It was lacking in a presence, a purpose, a posterity. It was a home without future, without hope, without joy. And the text makes it very clear, the problem was not Isaac. Rebecca was barren. Okay? And let me say this. Sometimes when we're waiting for something, for God to do something in our life, because it's not happening the way we think it should happen, or when we think it should happen, or as quick as it should happen, we think there's something wrong with God. The problem is never Christ. The problem is never God. It doesn't always mean that there's a problem. God's purposes take time to fulfill. And we need to remember that if there's a problem, that the problem is not with the Lord. He's everything he claims to be. He's more. The trouble with spiritual barrenness lies within us. Maybe sometimes there's something that God wants to do, but we are not everything we ought to be. Maybe we realize we're not everything we know we should be. The problem is, if I could say it this way, if there is a problem, it's with Rebecca, because Rebecca still has flesh. And Their home was poor, missing out on this joy of a son, and yet God has promised that he would bless them and make them a mighty people on the earth, and yet they've been married 20 years. Look, you've been 20 years. Most people, they've given up by now. Now, I understand they lived longer back then. They were healthier back then and things like that. But 20 years, no kids. Okay, now Isaac was near 60, but Rebecca was still, would have still been in her 30s, still in childbearing years. And it would be very easy for Rebecca to say, you know what, I'm a young woman. Yeah, remember, they didn't have physicians as we have them today. They didn't have all the medical advancement and knowledge that we have today. It'd be very easy to look at a husband that's 20 years older than her and say, it must be him. By the way, to Isaac's credit and to Rebecca's credit, let me say this about Rebecca. Rebecca didn't say, you know what, where's my handmaid? Like Sarah did. She knew that wasn't the answer. So what would be? Well, the answer is in the same verse. It was when Isaac began to entreat the Lord for his wife. He is now 59 years of age. We know that because in a year when she's given these sons, he will be 60 years of age. And Isaac did what all who are broken and poor in spirit should do. He prayed. Now, I don't believe that Isaac waited 20 years to pray. I believe that he'd been praying all along. I believe that Rebecca prayed as well. I'm sure that they prayed forever together. I believe that they probably prayed at the altar, that they made sacrifice, that they reminded God of his promises. But after this 20 years, the Bible says something that it does not, that it says very, very rarely. And only in a few occasions, and this is following the law of the first mention, this is the first time it's used, and looking at the other occurrences, it's used here in a way and in an illustration like it's not used anyplace else in Scripture. Do you know the thing about the word entreat? You know what's amazing about that word is it's not easy to define. If you went and looked at a dictionary, it doesn't define it. I looked at more than one dictionary this week, And they offer no explanation for this word. Some don't even record it. So does that mean it doesn't exist? Does that mean it doesn't have meaning? No, there are things that only exist in the realm of the spiritual or as they relate to God. Now, I believe the best way to define this word is a word that's related to it. Now, you can see in this word you have the word treat. When I think of the word entreat, Isaac has gone to God in a way that he's not gone to him before, and maybe he's looking for a treaty, like a peace treaty. I read that between 1990 and the year 2025, 35 years, that over 2,250 peace treaties have been signed in the world in the last 35 years. That the number of peace treaties that have been signed is so great that nobody can even estimate it. They can't even estimate how many the U.S. has made, at least 400. But they say that treaties made, and most treaties that are made are broken. But in a peace treaty, you have two parties who seem to be in some sort of conflict that are looking for some resolution, and they're looking, and the purpose of a treaty is always at the end, is that both parties have come to terms and are at peace. Now, I believe this word entreaty is very specific, relating to the to not just the prayers that they prayed, but a time when Isaac and God met at the table, if we could say it that way, and entered and engaged in a meeting to come to terms. Again, people that have been praying for years, but probably came at this point and said, "God, okay, we're going to have to have an intervention. We're going to have to come to terms with this, and whatever's going to happen, we just have to settle this matter." Have you ever had something in your home? Maybe it's with your marriage, maybe with your children, maybe with aging parents. Those are the hardest ones, and you just get down and you say, "Okay, we got to have an intervention. We got to come to terms. We can't live like this anymore." You know, I think that maybe there's times in our lives that we go to God and say, "God, I can't live like this anymore. I'm here because I need to come to terms. I need an answer of peace. I don't know what the answer is. I believe that this was to Isaac what Peniel would later be for Jacob. It was here that he wrestled with the Lord and did not let him go until they reached that entreatment, until they came to terms, and he would not let go of God. He would pray, but he wasn't going to get up. And the force of his prayer and his power, he would prevail just like Jacob would. And by the way, Jacob never would have prevailed at Peniel if Isaac had not prevailed here in this moment. There would have been no Jacob. Now, listen, there are things that we pray for and pray and pray, and there are things which we pray for years, and sometimes it seems as if the Bible says that heaven is iron and earth is brass, and we pray persistently and we pray patiently, but there comes a time when we have to have an answer. This is one of those things. It's going to be unique to you, just like it was to Isaac and Rebekah. It's one of the reasons why it's difficult to illustrate this. There's going to be something. I don't have to know what it is. You'll know what it is. It might be making peace with someone that's passed away that you love. There are many people that have to do it. Some people struggle harder with that than others. You may have to make peace with something in a failed relationship. Again, it might be with your health. I don't know what it's going to be. You're going to know when you're there. And there are things that it's not like you're just praying for somebody that's lost and you keep praying until they get saved or they die. There are some certain things in your life that you're going to have to come to terms with. And I believe that Isaac prayed, now get this, because this is the important part, until he was willing to accept God's terms. You have to remember, you and I, we don't set the terms of our relationship with God. He does. God has a purpose. He has a plan. He has a will for each and every life. And as for God, his way is perfect. The Lord is righteous in all his ways and holy in all his works. Sometimes what he's planned is not what we expected. It's not what we prepared for. It's not what we thought it would be. It's not what we wanted to be. We wanted something else. And you're going to have to accept what God wants for you. I believe that at this time, when Isaac got up, it was at that he was willing at this point and say, God, okay, you promised Abraham, we're the only one here. Abraham's died, and what is left for us? How are you going to accomplish this? I don't know how you're going to accomplish this, but you're going to keep your promise. And you promise that you make Abraham a great and mighty nation. You promise to multiply his seed as the dust of the earth, the sand of the sea, the stars of heaven. That falls to me. I'm the son of promise. I am the son of promise. I have no son. How are you going to keep your promise if I don't have a son? But I have a feeling, and I don't know if Rebecca was a part of this or not. I don't believe there was any way that she couldn't be a part of this. But I believe that when Isaac went to the Lord and entreated, when those two got up off their knees at this point, they just said, "Thy will be done." I wonder if he went back to a time when he was a lad of about 14 years old in Genesis chapter 22 when God took him to the top of a mountain and he offered him for a sacrifice. I wonder if in his mind that he sat there and thought about remembered when he asked his father, "Father, here is the fire and here is the wood, but where is the offering? My son, God will provide himself a lamb." And they get to the top of that mountain after 3 days' journey. And all of a sudden, Abraham puts everything together. And then he has to tell Isaac, "Isaac, you're the sacrifice that God's offered." Abraham's 114, Isaac's 14. Isaac could have outran him and beat him in a foot race. Isaac, a type of Christ, so a picture of Calvary, a willing sacrifice. And Abraham's got that hand with that knife. It was not until Abraham, you go back and read Genesis 22, when Abraham raised the knife. Now, Isaac's seen God do some things in his father's life. But Isaac is yet to see God do something in his life. I wonder if he thought about that. And he saw God provide that lamb. He heard God cry out to Abraham, "Abraham, Abraham, spare not, spare thy son." And then to see that ram that was caught in the thicket that was there all the time. And I think that Isaac probably had some faith and knew what God was going to do. Let me just say this, in your relationship with the Lord, Christ knows everything that God the Father wants to do in your life, and he can see what God is going to do. But sometimes we need to know, we come to a place where we feel like God, we need to come to terms with this. And Isaac was completely surrendered to his will. And maybe here's a point where he is now in his life with his wife and the absence of a son for 20 years. And God, Whatever your will, I don't know how you're going to do it, but I've seen you do it before, and I know you'll do it again, and we're just going to trust you. Yeah, I just, my mind goes back many years ago before we came here. There was a period of time when I was an assistant pastor in Chicago and a youth pastor, and God did a stirring in my heart and in my wife and ours together, and we had been serving in a place for a number of years, and it just made it very, very clear, very, very real that it was time for us to move. There wasn't anything necessarily wrong with the church. It was just we really believed. God really, just as clear as he speaks to anybody, made it clear that he had spoken to us and that it was time for us to go somewhere, to pastor somewhere in some way. And, you know, when God speaks to you so clearly like that, you just think things are going to happen immediately. I mean, I thought we were going to come home. We were at a week of camp, and the Lord just spoke to us that week in so many ways and so clearly. And I mean, we spent several hours counseling with the preacher there. It was Brother Ross sitting in a camper out there at Cedar River Baptist Camp. And I mean, I thought I was going to come home and the phone was going to ring next week, and it didn't. I thought it was going to ring in the week within 2 weeks, and I really thought we would be gone before the school year started. But you know what? Nothing happened. All of a sudden, God spoke to us, and then God didn't speak again. God does that sometimes. And we didn't wait 20 years, but it was 9 months, and that was a long time to us at that moment. And there were certain things and opportunities along the way, but one after another just was obvious it wasn't right. There was no peace about it. Things were not. We surrendered to the mission field. We surrendered to start a church, and we surrendered to things that I don't even remember everything we surrendered to. But you know what? I finally remember that after several months of this, and I realized one of the things that I was aware of is that we needed to be gone in a certain period of time in order for the church that we were serving in to be able to replace us and to get new staff members, especially with the summer months. And it was in the month of March. It was the third week of March. And I just finally come to that place. I said, God, you know what? You moved in my heart. You said you were moving us. We didn't go looking for this. You came to us. We've been waiting. I told the Lord, I'm going to pray this week. I'm going to fast this week. And then I'm not going to talk to you about this again. You'll move us when you move. And I really, at that point, the peace in my heart was that we were going to stay. And I believed at that point that we were going to be there for an indefinite period of time. I wasn't looking to move anymore. I was just going to stay. And I surrendered to stay in that moment. I'm telling you, I was praying that prayer. I'm tying my tie to go out to a meeting, to a church service that night on a Monday night. While I'm praying that prayer, tying that tie, telling God, I'm at peace staying here. I'm going to pray and fast this week, and then it's up to you. I'm praying those words when I get a call from Dale Cormican from Bethel Baptist Church. Now, I don't have to tell you about the rest, but I'm telling you, there are times when it's almost like God makes you this promise. He doesn't deliver, and he's going to deliver. But it's almost like you have to give it back to him and say, God, in your time, in your will, according to your purpose. That's not easy to do. And I think these are the type of prayers sometimes that take more faith than anything else. And nothing takes more faith than prayer. But Isaac entreated the Lord, and I like what it says, that she conceived. By the way, it doesn't say that she had an embryo or a fetus. Let me just say that. The Bible states things very clearly and concisely. Let me tell you something. As soon as she found out she was with child, you know what they thought they had? They had a child. I wonder how many believers have missed out on some answer in prayer, some answer of peace, the increase of their joy, their faith, their hope, their love, because we dismissed God, because we did not come to the treaty table. And when you come to the treaty table, it's where you come to terms with God, that God, you're God, you set the terms, whatever you do, That's my peace. You know, there are some prayers that God answers immediately. There are some that come from long years of praying. But there are certain things that God waits for us at the entreatment table. You know, with Isaac and Rebecca, we look at them and say, man, what if they'd gotten those kids 20 years earlier when they first got married? Did God rob them of 20 years? No, God rewarded them with 20 years of answered prayer and their children. Look at verse 22. As soon as she conceived, can you imagine their joy? I mean, I believe that they got up at peace and now Rebecca's conceived and the joy, but now there's a problem. And the children struggled within her. And she said, if it be so, why am I thus? And she went to inquire of the Lord. Now, I mean, could you imagine the roller coaster of emotions? 20 years of praying, finally just leaving it in the Lord's hands. God blesses them. Can you imagine when Rebecca gets up one morning and she's sick and she throws up? Must have been the pizza last night. I don't know. Maybe. But then she's sick the next morning and the next morning. And all of a sudden it begins to click. And she knows. And she tells Isaac. And somebody shoots a balloon with an AR-15 or something. I don't know. This whole reveal thing, they didn't have that back then. And something wasn't right, and the joy of conception would be shattered if she miscarried. You know, today, 1 out of 4 ladies has a miscarriage these days. I don't know if it's always been that way. Seems like it's a lot more today. Seems like you hear about it a lot more. Maybe it happened, but people didn't talk about it at certain times. But you ask those ladies, let me tell you something. When a woman miscarries a child, they don't tell you they miscarried an embryo. And the hurt is very real. And I'm going to tell you, it's one of the sweet ways that God populates heaven. And someone's waiting for us. We've had it in our family, and many here have had it as well. But you imagine Rebecca, the roller coaster of emotions. She's waited 20 years. She's going to have this child, and now there's a problem. So she calls the doctor and makes an appointment. No, she went to the Lord. The Lord had answered the prayer for the babe. The Lord would answer her problem with the babe. Rebecca, what a testimony to her and to her faith that she went to the Lord. And she wasn't about to lose the babe. God wasn't going to forfeit his answer to prayer. In verse 23, he's about to give her portion. And the Lord said unto her, two nations are in thy womb, and two manner of people shall be separated from thy bowels, and the one people shall be stronger than the other, and the elder shall serve the younger. Boy, she went to her appointment. She was all concerned. Am I going to lose this? What's going on? There's a problem here. And then for God to say, I didn't answer your prayer. I gave you a double portion. Isn't that like God? Amen. To do better than he's promised? To give more? If ye, being evil, know how to give good gifts to your children, how much more shall your Father, which is in heaven, give to them that ask him of him? It's what Jesus taught us when we prayed. He didn't just give her a portion. He gave her a double portion. It's the first clear record of twins in the Bible. There are some in the language of the Bible suggest that Cain and Abel might have been twins, but this is the very first clear case. You know, sometimes the longer we wait, the greater our answer to prayer. Maybe God makes us wait because he's going to do something more when we've done, when we surrender to his will. He had given him what they'd asked for, but now he's going to give them twice what they asked. And there's a prophecy here. That second blessing was two children, two nations. By the way, knowing that they were two nations, that meant that was God's way of saying, you're having two sons, not two girls. Again, nations always came through the lineage of the men. So she knew immediately. What if she'd been sick and was going to have a girl? Well, that meant they still had to have a son. They'd have been thankful for that child. Look, I got one child, a girl, and I always said after that, I wanted a son. I made no secret about that. Once I got Jesse, I'm like, I'd take all girls, forget the boys. They'd have been fine with the daughter. But God had promised them a son. God didn't promise them a boy and a girl, but gave them two sons, two nations, two patriarchs. There would have been no sadness or heartache in having a girl, but he was showing them that he was fulfilling the promise to Abraham and the promise that he would make to them. And in the next chapter, once these boys were born, and if God was going to make Abraham and Isaac the father of a great nation, there had to be a son, and there were two nations, and nations always struggle against each other, even those closely related to each other. And these two boys would be completely different manner of men. The younger would be stronger, and the elder would serve him. That's strange, because Jacob was the house boy, and he saw the man of the field. But Jacob would be stronger. Jacob represents the one that struggles in the strength of the spirit, but eventually triumphs. And Esau represents the natural man, the carnal man, the flesh. But God had given her a prophecy, and these two patriarchs, and a double portion for that which he's asked. You know, church, whatever God makes you wait for, when you surrender that which God has given you back to him, and again, Abraham had to do this with Isaac on Mount Moriah. Whenever God has made a promise and you come to some point where you need this answer, you're wanting to claim his promises in your life and claim his peace and his power and his provision, there has to be this point where we come to the entreaty table and say, God, this is what your promises are, and I'll be content with your promises for you to fulfill them in the way that you see fit. And when God does so, he always does better than we think, better than we ask. And you know what? There's always joy in that. Our joy is greater. Our faith is greater. Our confidence, our hope in God, our love for him is greater. It's one of the ways that he grows us in our relationship with him. Our faith, our hope, our love, our joy, in all the best ways. And it brings you, and you never find him having to go to that table again. Abraham never had to bring Isaac back to Mount Moriah again. There are defining moments in your life that settle your peace with God. You may be there today. You may not be there today. There might be different events that come into your life where you might have to, in different times, go back. But I think you have a wonderful picture in your Bible of how Christ intercedes for us and with us to bring God's promises to pass in our life. Father, we thank you for the message this morning.
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0: This day of broadcasting is being shared with you by Eddie Chen in honor of Pastor Tanawin of Laysam Baptist Church in the Philippines. Thank you for keeping us on the air today, Eddie. Pastor Tanawin, God bless you today with great happiness and in the year ahead with an abundance of the joy of the Lord. Happy birthday.
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Thank you for tuning in today. And once again, we are in Hebrews 10, verse 25, dealing with the topic of the need for assembling. I said frequently, if we're ever going to have revival in America, we first have to have a revival of church attendance. We have to value what God values. And Christ not only died for the individual soul, he also died for the collective body, the local church. And in Hebrews 10 and verse 25, he said, we are not to forsake the assembling of ourselves together as the manner of some is, but exhorting one another, and so much the more as you see the day approaching, as we see the day when the Lord Jesus will say, come up hither, and we'll be raptured out. We ought to be more intense than ever about our Christianity. We ought to be better witnesses. We ought to be more prayerful. We should be living in the book, and we certainly should be in attendance every time the doors are open at our local church. I want to deal with a few other things. Now, I've been giving you some Old Testament passages, and I want to be very clear. When Acts 7 verse 38 talks about the church in the wilderness, that is not the church that Jesus built, the one that he spoke of in Matthew 16:18. But I also want to be clear. In other words, we are not a continuation of the church in the wilderness. The Lord Jesus started the church, the local church in Jerusalem, and those every church since has been a product of that, built upon that foundation, but they're all local, indigenous, New Testament churches. But I also want to be clear that regardless of who God's people were, whether it was the Old Testament Jew, whether it's the New Testament Christian, he intended for them to assemble at designated times, and any and every time there was an announcement that there was a service, they were to be in their place assembled. God had something for them. And in Isaiah 45 and verse 20, the Bible makes an interesting statement. He said, assemble yourselves and come and draw near together. Now, it's true that I'm supposed to draw nigh unto God, and he'll draw nigh unto me, James chapter 4 and verse 8. That's on a personal level. But in this text, he said, assemble yourselves and come. He said, I'm not telling you to come individually. I'm telling you to come collectively. Assemble first and then come. And then he said, draw near together. You know, a local church is supposed to be edified or built up. And the preacher, according to Ephesians 4:11-12, he gave some apostles, some prophets, some evangelists, some pastors and teachers for the perfecting of the saints. Why, what are we perfecting them for? For the work of the ministry. And what's the outcome? The edifying or building up both spiritually and numerically of the local church. But remember now, the church is a body and Christ is the head. And if the body is going to grow proportionately, all the members have to grow together as well as growing individually. And if one grows and another doesn't, things are out of proportion, and pretty soon it becomes dysfunctional. Let me just give you an idea what I'm talking about. If one person comes to church four times a week, Sunday school, Sunday morning, Sunday night, Wednesday night, and he also or she also comes to every revival, missions conference, those are extra services, but to round the figures, if this person comes four times a week, they get 208 sermons in a year's time. And God uses preaching to prune us. God uses preaching to feed us. God uses preaching to exercise us. God uses preaching to purify us. God uses preaching to instruct us and to grow us spiritually. So this person gets 208 doses of preaching in a year's time. And then there's somebody else. They come Sunday morning, Sunday night, and Wednesday night. They get 100
156 doses, and they're doing pretty good, but they miss 52 doses. There's no way you can miss 52 of those without it stunning your growth, without it affecting you and keeping you from being everything you could be and should be. Then, of course, there's somebody that comes Sunday morning, Sunday night, or just Sunday school and Sunday morning. They come twice a week, and they get 104 sermons in a 12-month period. You see in the difference between these different groups, and then you have some Sunday morning people who come once a week on Sunday morning. They get 52 sermons. Then you have others that are sporadic and don't even come once a week. Now, I'd like for you to explain to me how we're ever going to draw near together if we're not together. How are we going to grow proportionately if all the members of the body are not present when the feeding time and the instruction time and the pruning time takes place, and it creates a real problem? And some of these people, two people get saved around the same time. One of them starts coming to every service and the other sporadic, or at least they are not coming to every service. And after 6 months or a year, the person that's not coming regularly, they say, well, the church has changed. Now, what they're saying is so-and-so that got saved when I got saved is plugged in, interested. They've grown. They have outgrown me. They're not mistreating me. They have not shunned me. They have not been unkind to me. But things are different. It's not like it used to be. I don't buddy around with them because they're serving the Lord, and I'm still carnal, doing carnal things. We used to do those things together. Now they don't do that anymore. And there are churches that are changing for the worst. There are churches going liberal and changing the music and dropping the standards. And God pity us when the church becomes a place of entertainment instead of a place of holiness and worship and godly spiritual exercise where there's strong preaching. We're in major trouble when that happens. But he tells us, assemble yourselves and come and draw near together. In order to draw near together, we must first be together, and to be together, we must be assembled as a body. And then in Isaiah 48 and verse 14, he said, all ye, nobody excluded, all ye assemble yourselves and hear. God said, I have something to tell you. I want you all to hear it. And, you know, if somebody's preaching a series and you miss the first sermon, you don't even have the foundational truth that everything else rests upon. If you get the first sermon, miss the second sermon, when you come back, maybe you miss the second and third sermon, you come back for the fourth sermon, you say, well, that don't make any sense to me. Well, it would have if you'd been here. If you were interested enough to show up, you'd get everything in its order. And preachers can't re-preach everything they said two sermons ago. They have to continue to preach what the Lord leads them to preach. And if they're going through a series, what comes next for the people that have been there, instead of being overly repetitious, repetition's a good thing. But if there's three or four groups of people that come at different times and they're not all there at once, I can't preach the same sermon 4 weeks in a row so everybody gets it. The problem lies in the fact that we think that it doesn't matter when we miss, and it really does. You know, usually when the devil fights you the hardest and you miss a meeting, that's the sermon that you probably needed more than any other. The devil knew it. Revelation chapter 12, the Bible says the devil comes with great wrath because he knows he has but a short time. And when there's something that could give you victory, 1 Corinthians 16 and verse 9, a great door and effectual is opened unto me, and there are many adversaries. And the devil will come with everything he has to prevent you from being in a service when you're going to get a need met that's going to give you victory over him. So he says, all ye, nobody excluded, assemble yourselves, personal responsibility, and hear. Faith cometh by hearing, hearing by the word of God, and we're to live by faith and walk by faith and pray the prayer of faith. Our faith will not be bolstered if we don't hear the message that produces faith.
Then in Jeremiah chapter 8 and verse 14, Jeremiah asks the question by inspiration of God. He said, why do we sit still? You know, there are a lot of people that are at a standstill in their spiritual growth. They're at a standstill in their lives. And let me explain to you, when you stop growing, you begin to die. You start dying when you stop growing. That's true physically. The process of death begins when we reach full maturity. We begin to degenerate. And you can't stop without dying. And so we need to press forward and take the next step. But he said, why do we sit still? And then he says again, assemble yourselves, implying personal responsibility. I'm to take the initiative myself to be in my place. Assemble yourselves and let us go into the defensed cities. He tells us that there is defense or protection when we are supposed to be. Well, preacher, I'm at home. It's safe at home, you think? When it's time to be in church, it's not safer at home than it is at church. Let me prove that to you. The Bible tells us in 2 Samuel chapter 11 that David, who is described in Acts 13 as a man after God's own heart, the Bible tells us that it was time for kings to go forth to war, and David remained at the palace. So he was not where he was supposed to be when he was supposed to be there. He was walking on the rooftop and saw a woman bathing that was beautiful to look upon. This was not premeditated. This was not planned. He was not stalking her. She was not intentionally exposing herself to him. There's nothing in the text that implies that. It was inadvertent, but if he had been on the battlefield, he would never have seen her, never have had to deal with the lust, but he saw her. He looked, he lusted, he coveted. He took another man's wife, he committed adultery with her, and then sent the man to the hottest battlefront and told them to retreat from him and send him word when he's dead. By the way, that's premeditated murder. Here's a man after God's own heart, and he was known for battling in war. Couldn't he live on his reputation just for one battle? Apparently not, because the one time that David stayed home, he saw what he would never have seen in battle, and if he had seen a similar sight in battle, he would not have had time to take a second look. He was not safer at home, out of the will of God, than he was in the will of God on the battlefield. It's safer to be in church. I don't care if viruses are flying, if there's persecution. The safest place is the will of God. In Psalm 4 and verse 8, he said, thou only, Lord, makest me to dwell in safety. I don't keep myself safe. God keeps me safe. And you and I need to be in our place. And Ezra 9 verse 4 said, then were they assembled, everyone, and trembled at the words of the God of Israel. We need a healthy fear of God that causes us to assemble and trust him. May God help us to be in our place every time the doors are open. Well, my time is gone. Thank you for tuning in today.

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0: This day of broadcasting is being shared with you by Eddie Chen in honor of Pastor Tanawin of Lasem Baptist Church in the Philippines. Thank you for keeping us on the air today, Eddie. Pastor Tanawin, God bless you today with great happiness and in the year ahead with an abundance of the joy of the Lord. Happy birthday.
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0: For 20 years, John Williams has been missionary to the dark-skinned islanders that farm the coral reefs dotting the Pacific Ocean, 1,000 miles east of Australia, 2,000 west of Cape Horn. He's threaded his way in and out of the South Sea lagoons, has left the gospel at 100 islands or more. He's built churches and schools on the fistful of little islands called the Society Group. He's pushed on westward to evangelize the mountainous Samoan islands. And now he stands on the brink of his biggest adventure, his great voyage, that's what he calls it. At last, John is going to sail north and west to be the first white man to take the gospel to the New Hebrides Islands. Once before, he tried this trip, but a Scotch missionary turned him back. "Go up to New Hebrides, and you won't come back alive," she said. But John is trusting God. In November 1839, he sails his ship, the Camden, away from Samoa, away from Mary and the children. Now, his eyes on the horizon, he leans on the railing and consults Captain Morgan, the British seaman who commands the ship.
1: "Well, I don't know how you feels, Mr. Williams, sir. Your wife, she carries on board, don't she?"
2: "Well, she doesn't always, Captain Morgan. Just this time."
1: "Don't like the New Hebrides, eh?"
2: "She has a strange idea. Well, to tell you the truth, I told you I tried this trip before, didn't I?"
1: "And that little ill-made ship you armored up yourself?"
2: "You see, well, somebody, it was those Wesleyan missionaries in Tangatabu. They told me to be satisfied with the Samoans, you know."
1: "And wanted the New Hebrides for themselves, that
2: it?" "Oh, no, no. No, they wanted me to stay alive. That's what they said."
1: "Huh?"
2: "You see, there's one place in particular, one island they warned me about. Erromango."
1: "Erromango? Sorry, that's got a fierce sound to it, don't it?"
2: "Fierce or just full of two-fisted strength. Anyway, they warned me. So Mary tried to make me promise not to go there this time."
1: "Ain't it crazy what ideas women get?"
2: "Crazy, all right.
1: You didn't make me a promise."
2: "Captain Morgan, I love Mary. But the way I love her, well, it can't even hedge up my work for God."
1: "Aye, meaning?"
2: "Meaning, I'm curious about Erromango. Don't know where it is exactly, but I want to see it."
1: "Like your spirit, Mr. Williams. Tell you what, we're almost onto Rotuma now. When we put in there, we'll make it our business to find out about this here place, what's called Erromango."
0: Rotuma, that's still in the Samoans. But even so, John finds the welcome here is anything but warm. And after a two-day attempt to preach or leave a native teacher, John is told flatly by the chief of one town...
3: "Well, I'm all go now. Hurry, hurry.
2: After tonight's meeting."
3: "Go now. Afraid King find you here."
2: "Good. Invite him to the meeting, too."
3: "No, no. He say not let white missionary stay."
2: "He knows we're here? The government's the other side of the island."
3: "He know. He send runner all around island. He say no listen, Willamoo."
2: "Oh, he did. That's why you won't let my teacher stay?"
3: "No let them stay in my house or in my town. King punish. Willamoo leave."
2: "Well, what else can we do? Captain Morgan?"
1: "Aye, sir."
2: "Start packing up the whaleboat. Tell Mr. Cunningham we're pushing off."
1: "Aye, sir."
2: "One more question, Chief."
3: "One. Then go."
2: "I'm still curious about Erromango. You sure you don't know the island?"
3: "Tell you once, know nothing."
2: "That what the king told you to say?"
3: "King say he get a tui to kill me if I..."
2: "I thought so. Chief, listen. The true God, the God Jehovah, is stronger than your God Atui."
3: "He is?"
2: "Like the ocean to one little drop of rain. More so."
3: "God more powerful."
2: "Ready with the whaleboat, Captain Morgan?"
1: "Ready, sir."
2: "Can't find out anything here."
3: Willamoo, God more powerful?"
2: "That's what I said."
3: "Then I change mind."
2: "You mean we can leave, teacher?"
3: "No, but I tell you about Erromango. I point to boy who live there, and he tell you all you ask."
0: Leaving Captain Morgan in the whaleboat, John and his fellow missionary, Mr. Cunningham, start out to find the native Erromangan boy.
4: "Blasted brambles. Rather walk 10 times around Piccadilly Square."
2: "They don't call them brambles down here, Mr. Cunningham."
4: "Well, whatever they do call them."
2: "Yeah, it's worth pushing on. We've been past four villages. The chief said we'd find the boy in the fifth.
4: I trust that chief like a London pickpocket.
2: Oh, but think what this boy can do for us.
4: Tort. I wouldn't give for a breath of London fog right now. Nice and cold.
2: Tell us exactly how to get to Eromango. Maybe we can coax him on board and he'll go along as interpreter. Oh, here we are. There's the village.
4: Huh? Call that a village?
2: Hello, hello there. Will you help us? We're after a young fellow. Understand me? He isn't one of you. He doesn't belong in this village. From Eromango. Eromango. Can we see him?
5: No.
2: Look, it's all right. The chief said that...
5: King say no trust white man.
2: But I just want to talk to this boy.
5: He not live here. We never hear of boy.
2: He comes from Eromango. He's short and he has curly hair.
5: We never hear of him. If we do, we hide him in bush from terrible white man.
2: Well, Mr. Cunningham, we didn't need help from any native boy. We found it anyway. Take a good look. That's Eromango.
4: Oh, look the same to me. All these squatty little coral reefs.
2: What did you expect? The white chalk cliffs of Dover?
4: The tropics depress me, old man. I can't help it.
2: Oh, Mr. Cunningham, wait till we start working. This trip's just begun. Just begun. Don't you realize? We're in New Hebrides.
4: You won't let me forget it.
2: Oh, even the sea's calm. You know that's a good sign. Why, we're just floating down along the coastline as pleasant as you'd want. Now we're here. I've almost made up my mind.
4: How's that?
2: Mr. Cunningham, the work in the Samoans is practically done. More native Christians every week. They're building churches. They've got their own missionary society.
4: You're homesick for England, too?
2: England? Oh, no. I'm considering leaving Samoa for New Hebrides, making this my headquarters.
4: But maybe they don't want to. We haven't landed yet.
2: We'll make out. There'll be some that are cool, but somewhere we'll get a foothold.
4: You're rather serious about all this, aren't you?
2: I'm determined. Look out there, Cunningham.
4: Inky black.
2: Islands. Who knows how many? Where they are? Who lives there?
4: You're jolly well right. We don't.
2: Oh, but tonight. Tonight we're on the verge of taking them all for Christ. November 19, 1839. I remember that date. It's the start of something new. Something great for God. Well, night, Mr. Cunningham. I'm turning in.

0: feeling. It's gone. No, God, I'm too old to start anything new. What was I thinking of? 43. I can't move my family again. Maybe I shouldn't be here at all. I feel like there's something big and black standing right in my way. I can't see round it. Oh, God, help thou my unbelief, my weakness. Give me faith in thy tomorrow.
1: But next morning, John pushes his strange depression away. He writes in his journal and he eats breakfast. Now the ship is firmly anchored in the Aramango Lagoon. John orders the whaleboat lowered. Into it with him jump Captain Morgan, the homesick Britisher Cunningham, and one other missionary, Harris.
2: Jolly well don't like the idea of beaching so soon, Williams.
3: I fear he's right, Mr. Williams.
0: We won't do anything rash.
2: We're here in this boat.
3: I likes it better when I see some women. There's just menfolk on that beach. You know what them natives say.
0: How ridiculous. Keep on rowing, Captain.
2: What do they say, Captain?
3: They say they always get the women out of sight if there's going to be any trouble.
0: He's a little closer, Captain Morgan.
2: You're not too close. I don't like the way they've lined up like so many palace guards.
0: They want to see what we'll do.
2: Exactly.
3: I'll hold her steady about here.
0: Good enough. Now, here's what I'm going to do.
2: Beads?
0: Works on every island. I'll just throw them up on the beach as far as I can. Yeah, that's fell short.
2: Here, I'll throw some myself.
0: Yeah.
2: There we are.
0: There, right at the feet.
2: Look at those chaps scramble, would you?
0: What'd I say?
2: Yeah, they're smiling.
0: They like beads. Now they're sure we're friends.
2: Are you sure it's perfectly safe to land now?
0: You want proof they're friends?
2: I most surely do.
0: Here, hand me that bucket, Morgan.
3: Here you be, Mr. Williams.
0: Watch. I'll toss it into the chief.
2: Not at all sure he liked that.
0: Sure he did. Thirsty! Talata! Thirsty! You see, he understands.
2: Where is he going?
0: To the spring. There. Here he comes.
2: He's wading out.
0: Yes, with the bucket full of water.
2: There's your proof.
0: Of course he's friendly. We'll leave the whaleboats out this far, Captain Morgan. You stay with her. I'm wading ashore. Who's with me? Cunningham?
2: Well, all right.
0: Over the side we go. Now, the first thing, we'll go up to those young boys. You see, you take the ones over there, and I'll take those. Get them talking. So you see, boys, that's how we count in Samoa. Now, watch my fingers. Un, duk, tren, sol.
4: Un?
0: That's good, yes. See, let's walk up on the beach here. You find me shells, and I'll tell you what we call them in Samoa.
4: All right.
0: Now, my fingers again. Un, duk, tren.
5: Williams!
0: Un, duk.
5: Williams, behind you! He's got a club! Run! Five of them! Head for the boat!
0: No, no, you don't. I'm too fast for you. Oh, my head.
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that split second, John Williams meets the biggest adventure of all. Yes, on November 20, 1839, John Williams was martyred on the beach at Aramango. He was only 43, but he dared to take the gospel to 100 South Sea Islanders or more. Islands where no man had ever heard the name of Jesus Christ. And if he dared a little too boldly on that last island, well, is there anybody who'd say it would have been better if he'd kept the gospel reef-bound?

0: We brought you the final chapter of Reefbound, story of John Williams, apostle to Polynesia. Walter Carlson was heard as John Williams. Mary was portrayed as by Joyce Blackburn. Others in the cast included Myron Kanaday, Rex Brenner, Mary Lou Moore, Ed Ronnie, Al Campbell, and Bill Pierce. Original music was by Lucille Becker. Sound effects by John McComb. The entire production was directed by Joyce Knight Blackburn. This has been another in the series Stories of Great Christians, transcribed from the radio studios of the Moody Bible Institute in Chicago.
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0: This day of broadcasting is being shared with you by Eddie Chen in honor of Pastor Tanawin of Lasem Baptist Church in the Philippines. Thank you for keeping us on the air today, Eddie. Pastor Tanawin, God bless you today with great happiness and in the year ahead with an abundance of the joy of the Lord. Happy birthday.

0: It's time for your favorite Saturday evening program. When you hear that sound, you know it's time for Saturday Night Special. Got Brother Dustin in the studio tonight. Welcome aboard.
1: Hello, hello.
0: Hey, we have had a busy week, and last 2 weeks we've been at the fair, WYTJ staff and volunteers. Vigo County Fair the week before last, and then from Saturday to Friday, we left early Friday for the Clay County Fair, so got to meet a lot of new folks the past 2 weeks, introduce a lot of folks to the radio station, and so what a blessing it has been.
1: It sure has, yeah.
0: And so some friends said that it's the first time we were at the Clay County Fair. They said that pretty much the vendors are gone on Friday, so I had planned to be there, and I went up there, and we were the only booth in the building. I'm like, okay, this is weird. I'm not going to sit in the in this large, 120 by 60 foot building. And so they had the auction, and I'll tell you, I missed out, Brother Dustin, and we were getting a lot of trouble as kids, but if I'd have been involved in 4-H, those kids do some amazing things. They learn responsibility and what was good. I'm a worker, and I like people that work. And so all those kids learned how to work hard, sweat, and not complain about it. Well, they probably complained, but they had a lot of really neat 4-H projects, fair projects, and so... We are glad you're on board tonight, Saturday Night Special. If this is your first time listening, we do the live radio show every Saturday night. It's live from Linton, so you never know what's going to happen, and we don't either. I felt kind of bad. I tried to get last week. We were up there about 6:45 in the building. It was super insulated, and I had Verizon, and I could not get a signal. Well, I had my Wi-Fi mini hotspot. Well, it's a T-Mobile, and I just could not get connected. It was taking me like 10 seconds to click buttons back and forth, and then they had the air conditioner behind us, which it was air conditioned. It was about 70 degrees in the building.
1: Felt good.
0: Yeah, but we're thankful you're with us tonight. We're going to play your favorite music tonight. I've got something here by Sound Doctrine. It beats all I've ever seen. Give the phone numbers for folks to call in. I challenge some folks, when you get our number, if you're a first-time listener, call and give us your first name, and we'll say your name on the radio tonight.
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0: That was the Gospel Light Singers. When we all get to heaven, we hope you're on your way to heaven. If you're not 100% sure, you can trust Jesus Christ as your Lord and Savior tonight. Admit you're a sinner. Believe that he died on the cross for your sins. And confess Christ. And amen, then start attending church. Church is open here tomorrow at 9:30. We're right across from the old Ellis Water Tower here on 59. I always tell people it's 3 miles one way, 4 miles the other from one town. So right across from the old Ellis Water Tower, come visit us. And we want to hear from you tonight. We want to hear where you're listening from. We would love to say your name on the radio station. You know, we were up there at the fair at the Vigo County Fair, and some of the kids talked about what they did for 4-H, and so pretty cool. I met several people that are involved in radio. They stopped by and said, hey, I used to work at a radio station. And I met some folks. I met one guy that was an engineer and has a lot of experience in radio in the Terre Haute area. He knew a lot of the people there. So, well, folks, come and visit Bethel Baptist Church. We're getting ready to have our 175th homecoming anniversary here soon. You're invited to that. 175 years broadcasting, proclaiming, not broadcasting. Well, I guess you can. Proclaiming. We've only been broadcasting since 2003.
1: Well, radio broadcasting.
0: Yeah, we're broadcasting the gospel.
1: Yeah.
0: But I'm going to play here. I was trying to find the gospel keys. We're going to do that second. I'm going to play something here by the Williams family, and I'm not familiar. I think that's a new group that we have. We're going to go ahead and play this, give you an opportunity to call tonight.
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0: All right, so that was a good song by Hopewell Baptist Church. I plugged in This Old House by the Gospel Keys. Brother Joe's listening out there in listener land. He wants to hear The Old Ship of Zion. I'm going to play that by Saved by Grace. You're listening to Saturday Night Special. 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

0: All right, that was a good song. Thanks for requesting that, Brother Joe. That was the Old Ship of Zion. Ravens are listening in Maine, all the way up in Maine on the East Coast. Their three-year-old son, Johnny, wants to hear Jesus Loves Me, if you have that. So I think we do. Or do you want to sing it? No. Come on, man. It's for the kids.
1: Good
0: it's for
1: thing this mic is off.
0: It's for Johnny. Come on. All right, I'm going to find that song for you. And so, you know, we're talking off air here. You were involved in 4-H, apparently, when you were younger. Let me turn your, better turn your microphone on. I better go back to training here. Yes. So you did 4-H. What did you do?
2: Me and my brother went for a couple years of rifle and archery.
0: Okay. That would be something I don't know if my mom and they probably wouldn't let me have a gun when I was younger. We had a BB gun and we were shooting at the neighbor's house, and dad wasn't too happy and broke the gun, and we were never able to have another one again. So anyway, I've got Patch the Pirate, Jesus Loves Me. This is for Johnny, three-year-old, listening all the way up in Maine. So this is for you, Johnny. You're listening to Saturday Night Special.

0: ready to go. I hope you are, too.
1: Yes, sir.
0: I'll tell you, we got some. Somebody loads the playlist up prior to us coming in. And some great music tonight. I enjoy Saturday Night Special. Hearing what our fan listeners want to hear, I enjoy that. But I also get to plug in a few of my own favorites. So I got to plug in the Gospel Keys a little bit ago.
1: There you go.
0: And I might do something else here. I've not heard anything from Born Again lately. So I think I'm going to plug that in here in a few minutes. But the next one is the Inspirations, Give the World a Smile. And then I Was Blind, But Now I See by the Blancall Family. But folks, call in tonight, and I almost said make your pledge.
1: That too.
0: No, make your song request. So make that song request tonight. We're going to be here with you folks another hour and 20 minutes. We've got a quarter of the pizza. We did get pizza again on the way here. And I will tell you, I go to Casey's because I get Casey's cash. I spend a lot of money in fuel and stuff.
1: Mm-hmm.
0: So I had $15 in Casey's cash.
1: Wow.
0: Tonight.
1: A $3 pizza.
0: Yeah, $2. It's like $2.15. Wow. So I'm a value eater. A couple weeks ago, I went to, it was, the 2 weeks ago was just like crazy busy. And I'm used to being pretty busy, but I went and got a heart cath on that Monday.
1: Yeah.
0: And there was no blockages.
1: Praise the Lord.
0: And whatever they gave me, I don't know, I get nervous going for any type of procedure, you know, dental or no matter what it is.
1: Sure.
0: And I went into the room and, hey, how you doing? The next thing I know, boom, I woke up and Kimberly's, hi. But no problems there. So
1: good.
0: My first thought was, Kimberly, did he say I couldn't eat pizza? Well, she said, well, just because you don't have a blockage doesn't mean, you know. So anyway, I've got these aortic spasms. I never heard of that before.
1: Wow.
0: So I don't know when I get stressed. So don't stress me out and I'll be okay. And so I guess I could justify pizza relaxes me.
1: Yeah.
0: So I'll be okay.
1: Comfort,
0: but anyway.
1: Comfort food.
0: Hey, folks, give the world a smile. Make somebody. Don't be a bitter, angry Christian. Be happy.
1: Smile.
0: It is contagious. You know, you're having a bad day and somebody comes along and, hey, how you doing? You know, really nice. It's like encouraging.
1: Yeah, absolutely.
0: So give the world a smile by the Inspirations. Give us a call tonight
1: at 812-847-7442 or use the text line at 512-1039.

0: And Brother Eddie, sponsor today, if you are listening at the top of each hour, in honor of Pastor Jerry Tanawan, and he is a pastor over in the Philippines.
1: Yeah.
0: So today's day of broadcasting was in honor of him and his work in the Philippines.
1: Good
0: and
1: man.
0: So he sends me pictures on WhatsApp and tells me what's going on. Mm-hmm. So after our visit, they're doing a weekly Bible study in the prisons over there in his home, in his city. We visited two prisons, so his men, he's got a couple local guys that go with him, and they're doing a weekly Bible study in the prison. And so that's exciting, you know?
1: Yeah, absolutely.
0: I had a guy tell me one time, do you think that a prison ministry, you know, is effective? I'm like, well, you've got a captive audience for an hour.
1: Can't go anywhere.
0: They can't, you know? I mean, it's better than, you know, being in church, because in church people can get up and leave, and you know, if you're in jail, they can't go nowhere. So you got them for an hour, and they gotta listen to you.
1: Jesus wants them too. Right?
0: That's right. From crime to Christ. Well, guys, I'm gonna play this here. No Tears in Heaven by Tennessee Ernie Ford. Give us a call tonight. Let us know what you want to hear. If not, we're going to play what we want to hear. Staff favorites tonight.
1: Yes, sir. Call us at 812-847-7442, or our text line is open at 812-512-1039. No.

0: right, that was Gospel Plow by the Faithman Quartet. Hey, we gonna have to give away something. So
1: at 8:30.
0: At 8:30, man, right at 8:30, we're gonna give away One More Time by the Mark Rogers family.
1: All right, I thought you were gonna say Mark Thren, but Mark Rogers family.
0: Who knows what I'm gonna say?
1: Here, let me see that. Let's see some songs that are on this. We got a CD. One More Time, Around the Walls, Blessed Be the Name of the Lord, the Holy Hills of Heaven Call Me, Lord, I'm Thankful, and then just a few other songs at 8:30. When you hear...
0: Can I call in?
1: We just qualify ourselves by being here tonight.
0: Okay.
1: But now, if we ever give away like an AR-15 or something like that...
0: I'll have to skip.
1: No, we'll both have to skip, and then Brother Paul can do the show. A CD at 8:30, caller number 5 tonight can pick up this free CD. We'll mail that to you. The Mark Rogers family, one more time at 8:30 on You've Got Our Number. If you're a new listener, we do that every Saturday night. When you hear Stay on Fire and we make the announcement, You've Got Our Number, then dial 847-7442, yeah. Be caller number 5, and that is easy, easy, easy, easy. By the way, that reminds me, as we were going through preparing for the fairs, I found the easy button.
0: The easy button?
1: Yeah, go ahead.
2: Certainly.
1: Can you hear that? We have the Staples easy button.
2: Of course.
1: Yes and no, and I thought we lost the yes, but I found it in a bag. It's been packed away probably for a year, but we might have to kind of push the buttons once in a while for that. All right, if you want to hear On the Other Side by True Harmony, say amen.
0: Amen.
1: All right, we're going to play I Remember When first, though, by the Kendrick family. Folks, we're having a great time being with you tonight. Call us. Let us know you're listening.